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6: All right, you're listening to Co-op Radio here in Capital City, Austin, Texas. I am Ross Topol, a.k.a. The Rossi Boy, and this is New Kids on the Block, the show where we get to strut our stuff, the newest DJs here on Co-op, although I'm a little, been here for a little while, but yeah, it's an amazing show. Shout out to DJ Izzy, the matriarch of New Kids on the Block, keeping everything running. We've got a fun show. There's going to be a lot of EDM tonight, folks. Got that electronic dance music. We're going to start it off with this track, Intro, by Alan Brax and Fred Falca. We're going to keep the energy going tonight, folks. Enjoy.

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It's Co-op Radio, folks. New Kids on the Block. If you're just tuning in, I'm Rossi Boy. It's gonna get lit tonight, folks.

That was Intro by Ellen Brax and Fred Falca off the 2000 album Running. This is New Kids on the Block here on Co-op Radio. Next up, we've got a track by local artist, The Octopus Project. This is

All right, next up, we've got the Purple Disco Machine in the house. This is from 2025. This is their hit, Supernature, 2025.

All right, we're going to keep it going here on New Kids on the Block. I'm the Rossi boy. And this is another Fred Falca hit from 2021. This is so good.

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This next track is called Beautiful Life by Guy Borato from 2007.

All right, that was Guy Burrato with Beautiful Life. Next up, we've got a track by William Fitzsimmons here on New Kids on the Block. This is the Pink Ganta remix of So This Is Goodbye. 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
1: All right. 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This is Any Way.

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1: 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I am the Rossi Boy. We've got Shades by Takami.

All right. 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That was Shades by Takami. Next up, we've got Ultralight by Circuit, back from 2011. 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Be back in a little bit, folks.

All right, listen, New Kids on the Block. I am the Rossi Boy. Next up, we've got the Like a Virgin mix of Shooting Stars. This one's by Flume.

right. That was Shooting Stars by Flume, also with Tori E. Moi in there. This has been New Kids on the Block. I have been the Rossi Boy here, giving you this dance music here tonight. I hope you've enjoyed what I've been putting down. I've only got one track left, but stay tuned. You've got DJ Ming with City Beef. She's got some great guests in store for y'all, so definitely stay tuned for that. We're going to end out the set with a track by Ultraista. This is the Fortet remix of Small Talk.

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Without words, he told me I was all he needed. 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

0: Hey folks, did you miss me? I was not here last week. Shout out to Jalapeno for DJing City Beef last week. I'm here live in the studio with a special guest, Peter D'Souza of Electric Gravy. Some of y'all might know his restaurant. Peter is the owner operator of this dope restaurant that I got to visit one time. Are you even able to hear me? With fellow co-op programmer H Plus and KZI host H Plus, who also writes reviews. So shout out to Trill Pocky. You can follow him there. And Peter is here looking very serious because I'm a very nervous host. And so usually when I'm here in the studio getting set up, I like have this really serious face on, and then I scare people, and then they get scared about them, their own speaking skills. And so now I'm just trying to play some music to chillax. So these may not be the actual exact songs that Peter requested, but they are of the artists that Peter requested, at least a couple of them that I had time to find. The first song you heard was actually The Bullets. The Bullets, and then what the heck was that song called? It was The Bullets featuring J Electronica and Lucy Liu. I think that was a clip of her in a movie, and it was called Close Your Eyes. If you can ever look up this video for The Bullets, again, it's an amazing, amazing song, video and song. And right now, obviously, this is my little ditty for this show. You're listening to City Beef on KOOP.org. I was gone for a minute, but I'm back. And some of you might know where that comes from, what song that comes from. So I'm going to move into a track that was suggested by Peter, and we'll be back to chat all about the food biz, the ins and outs in the great big ATX. I don't think that's a term that we use, but Peter, since I've just been talking so much, do you just want to like test your mic and say hello?
1: Sure. Hi.
0: Hey.
1: My name's Peter. Allison already mentioned, and I'm excited to be here and looking forward to this new experience.
0: All right. You got a good radio voice, so we have that working for you already. And so we'll play some songs, and we'll be right back. Stick with us.

listening to Crush Unfinished by J-Paul right now. Next up, we're going to listen to something a little more upbeat, Snake Charmer by DJ Reka and Punjabi MC, some Traffic, and then we'll be back with our live guest, Peter D'Souza, from Electric Gravy right here in Austin, Texas.

Yo, check this out. Chuck the Public Enemy. And you're listening to Ming on City Beat right here, right now. Keep it locked. Turntable number one and turntable number two. Mix in between. Let's keep it rocking. Let's go.

0: Whoops, we needed that. Hi, everyone. We're back. As you heard from Chuck D himself from Public Enemy, you are listening to Ming on KOOP.org. We are usually on 91.7 FM during the day, but at night we switch over to the World Wide Web. And tonight we're actually joined by Peter D'Souza, who is first time doing a radio interview. Is that right, Peter?
1: It is, okay. Yeah.
0: This is judgment-free zone. I really should log. Hold on, let me see. Let me see who's listening to us right now. I like to pretend that nobody is listening, and then I just made the mistake of looking and seeing that we have more listeners than usual, which is wonderful news.
1: Fantastic.
0: Because I know we're going to have a dope conversation. So I can't even remember when we met because we are all so busy. The world is a busy place. And not only that, but yeah, time just flies. So I feel like it was like chilly when I, has it already been like?
1: I think it was late last year.
0: Oh, wow.
1: It was the first time we met when you came by the restaurant with your
0: buddy. With H Plus, Phil Pocky. Shout out to H Plus. And I got to sample your food and we actually met and went on like a nostalgic journey around food. And so I was like, you know what, let me have on a restaurateur, owner operator of a food business in Austin. I know it's a struggle. I know that there's so much love. It's a labor of love. And I also know that you probably have like an amazing team that's at the restaurant right now, kicking butt. Okay, so that's enough about me. Like, for our listeners, this is really exciting because we actually haven't had like a food edition. So I'm like, oh my God, we have to talk about a lot of different things. But for now, why don't you just like tell us who you are? Who is Peter D'Souza?
1: Sure. Well, I was born and raised in Bombay in India. And I came to this country when I was 20.
0: Oh, okay. Oh, we're starting at that chapter.
1: Yeah.
0: Okay.
1: I mean, it's pretty short chapter, so it's not going to take long. But yeah, I spent the first 10, 11 years of my life in New York City, just exploring, and eventually made my way to Austin after that. So that's the short chapter.
0: Yeah, so maybe we can like work, we can jump around, we can time surf. So tell us about your restaurant and the concept behind Electric Gravy. And I know that you also have a partner, a business partner. So if you want to talk about like, yeah.
1: Yeah. Sure thing. So Electric Gravy was conceived with me and Ben Kachila, the owner of Old Thousand. And essentially what it was finding a way to talk about my journey, considering it's an Indian concept, through Bombay, moving to New York, to Austin. We both love food. Especially Indian food or any ethnic foods, really. Chinese, you know, we have Old Thousand, which is, you know, next to us. And Electric Gravy, basically...
0: I'm off mic here. So what I think when I went, you know, a lot of times people say that there's fusion. I think that you definitely do have a unique fusion around Indian and regional, like Tex-Mex style food, I suppose. So
1: yeah,
0: maybe for folks who haven't gotten a chance to visit Electric Gravy, what are some of like the style, like what I guess would you say is one of the most innovative dishes that people should try?
1: The curry queso for sure stands out.
0: It's
1: a blend of taking Indian inspiration by making blended oils and then adding that into our version of the queso. There's a specific masala that goes into cooking the queso as well. So you definitely feel that Indian element in there, but you get your queso fix as well.
0: Yeah.
1: And, queso doesn't, you know, you got to have the right chips. You know, they've got to be fresh, cannot be store-bought. You got to cook it in-house.
0: For the ins and outs of queso, everyone.
1: Yeah.
0: You heard it here first on City Beef.
1: I mean, have you had a queso, but not good chips?
0: I have had queso since I've been here. I understand it's a regional delicacy. So yeah. I've definitely had my fair share of queso. But I feel like I'm too new to Austin to be allowed to weigh in on it. Like, I could probably start fights somewhere. So I generally just keep my opinions to myself.
1: Well, this is just my opinion. But Austin and queso, like, you don't mess.
0: No, exactly. You don't mess around with it. It's like... Keep it queso, everyone. Keep it weird and keep it queso. Oh, that's actually a really good t-shirt idea. Okay. So that stands out, but I know that that's probably just one of many. I think one of the interesting things about the food that you serve is that it still, to me at least, felt like you were trying to speak to audiences that might have grown up eating South Asian food as well. I don't know what that's like, but I do think one of the things that was shocking for me in Austin when I came is that there are actually so few restaurants, like Asian food by Asian restaurateurs and by, you know, Asian concepts by Asian people.
1: Mm-hmm.
0: So I guess how do you balance like the appealing to different audiences, I guess, like, yeah, like, I guess what was your process for coming up with the menu and what has been the response from local, you know, with your patrons, whether they be South Asian or non-South Asian?
1: Sure. I mean, there's been mixed responses, but we take everything into consideration. And at some point we have to focus on the identity of what we're trying to do and then, you know, just try to fit in, really. Our collection of gravies that we serve, or, you know, if you're comfortable calling it curry, it's the same thing.
0: So that's the spin, is that curry? Okay, because I was like, because that word gravy gets used actually in quite a few.
1: It's pretty global.
0: Exactly. Yeah. It's just like the sauce that you use for everything.
1: Yeah.
0: To make it delicious.
1: Yeah. So, you know, we have our usuals that you would expect in an Indian restaurant, like the tikka masala or the saag paneer. But then, you know, we leave a little room to play. We recently added a goat curry on there. And it literally, the title says goat curry and, you know, house-made, slow-cooked for a long period of time with different... more Maharashtrian spices, people, you know, they're enjoying it, they're loving it. Initially, I was a little worried that goat might not be received well, but I was surprised as to how many people love.
0: Oh yeah, and I think
1: and goat, enjoy yeah. that dish.
0: Goat is definitely one of the things that's harder to find here too, because I grew up like, I think we also talked about where I'm from, which is Queens in New York.
1: Yeah.
0: And I guess we just like, I'm actually hungry, and I was saying that's, it's like, don't go grocery shopping when you're hungry. You also should not host a radio show and then interview a foodpreneur when you're hungry, because now I'm like, just tell me about your menu. I guess you were in New York, you ended up in Austin. What was your journey to Austin? And I guess what is it for me too, because I know you were working at Tabla at some point too, which is fine dining in New York City right across from Madison Park. Just like what the transition was to the sort of local cuisine culture here.
1: Sure. Well, I mean, the reason I'm in this industry is because of Tabla. It's because I fell in love with the hospitality aspect of it, and I could see it as a career. And, you know, I was done there. Unfortunately, Tabla had to close. And the next year itself, we found our way to Austin. By that time, you know, I was married and had my daughter on the way. And she was conceived in Brooklyn and born in South Austin. So the journey was beautiful. The heat took me by surprise, and so did the allergies. But you know, I've made my adjustments to it. Austin has so much more to provide. It's weird in its own sense, and you know, everyone has their own definitions of what weird means, but I fit in. I felt comfortable. I felt that The community is so much more welcoming, and they have time to spend with you in comparison to New Yorkers, where right. time is
0: of the essence, a big, yes.
1: big commodity out there. Yeah, I started my first job was at La Condesa, working for a company called New Waterloo when I first joined. And I stayed with that company for about 14 years, doing different, you know, wearing different hats.
0: Okay.
1: I opened Sway with them, and then
0: okay.
1: eventually ended up opening a bunch of multiple different restaurants and hotels.
0: Okay, so you've been doing that level of hospitality for a long time then?
1: Yeah, yeah. Since I was 20, really. So it's definitely been a long time. Yeah. But I love it. I love every moment of it.
0: Well, I got to meet you through your business, so yeah. Thanks for coming on the show. I was thinking we could take a musical break for a bit and play sure. some more tracks, and then when we come back, maybe talk a little bit more about the ins and outs of doing business in Austin, some of the challenges that you might face as a small business owner here and restaurateur. So those of you who are listening, this is a very unique episode / show of City Beef. We have all types of guests, and today is no different. We have our special guest, Peter D'Souza, from the restaurant Electric Gravy on, is it 12th Street, 11th Street? 11th Street. I see. I doubted myself. I knew that. I just drove by it the other day. All right, y'all. We'll be right back. Stay tuned.

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0: right, you're back with us. You're listening to City Beef. If you're tuned in to KOOP.org, you already know where the real talk is at. And I'm here with Peter D'Souza in the studio, KOOP, Austin's Community Radio. I am speaking over True Sorry by Ibrahim Malouf. Before that, we heard Humble Flex by MC Jin. We also heard, what did we hear, y'all? The cinematic music. It makes me feel like I'm really doing radio. And then Toro y Moi, 7-21-17 _ substitute _ hi-fi _V3. And yep, we just heard that. And I am looking forward to continuing this conversation with Peter D'Souza. Peter, your mic is back on.
1: Hey, guys.
0: How's it going?
1: Pretty good.
0: So we're both here after long days. I think we both kind of had long days. And yeah, I don't know. I don't want to force the conversation. So do you want to share with our listeners like how you're feeling? And
1: I'm actually, usually I'm in bed by 9:30, so okay. I'm really excited.
0: So you're winding down with us.
1: Yeah, it's been a good day. I'm excited to be here and excited to see you. So
0: it's good to have you in the studio. It is a trip. We were just talking about how we act in a different way, like when we're in different spaces, and so. Yes, obviously, I think I'm sure I have like a radio host persona, and then you have your radio guest persona, and then when you're in the restaurant, you're like, you're the guy, you're the host in your restaurant. So I certainly felt like it was a homey environment. I'm imagining it's difficult to maintain a business, you know, in this day and age with overhead and all of that. I guess in Austin itself, like, what are some of the, I guess, ups and downs? You talked about how great your patrons are and how great the Austin community is in terms of welcoming your concept. But yeah, what are some of the other realities of doing business in Austin?
1: To start off with this, I would say Austin is definitely business friendly. But the recent challenges we have faced is cost of goods really has spiraled a little bit out of control.
0: Yeah.
1: And when you think about the restaurant industry, you know, the margins are not a lot to work with to begin with.
0: Yeah.
1: And that's definitely causing concern amongst the community, or you know, restaurant owners for sure. Finding people also tends to be, you know, a full time job really,
0: right,
1: sometimes. But you find ways, you know, when you connect with different people, you come up with different ideas, figure things out, help each other.
0: Yeah.
1: I think being associated with different restaurateurs, getting advice, giving advice, has really helped me, you know, stay afloat in a way, for sure.
0: Yeah, I spent a lot of years working in random roles in hospitality, but I was always struck by how open people were to sharing information and supporting business owners. I even know, like, I remember when I was a barista, just that the founder of that coffee chain, which is Cafe Grumpy, out on the East Coast, and I think they're national now in grocery stores, but the owner there would like help out her baristas who were trying to start their own cafes. And, you know, so that type of mentorship and like the genuine networking and relationships in hospitality, I think, are definitely a must. I'm wondering, like, where do you get your vegetables and your things? Because I'm like from New York, and I say that every time, and people are like, we already know that. I'm just trying to get some more music going in the background.
1: Sure.
0: There we go. But yeah, because so much of it, like, obviously the prices are going to be even higher. But I guess, like, what what is the sort of scene for distributors for Asian produce and things like that in Austin? Like, yeah.
1: Sure. I mean, considering that we are an Indian restaurant, a significant amount of our, you know, of our product comes from Indian grocery stores because they specialize things that you could only find in those stores, such as Desi Brothers.
0: So I guess because of the there's not critical mass for dedicated distributors, so you just work with local grocery stores.
1: Yeah, we do work with broadliners like U.S. Foods, Restaurant Depot, I think, as well. But Desi Brothers gets us our, spices of all different kinds, specialty items, sauce bases, so on and so forth, that you wouldn't find in any other stores here in Austin or broadliners.
0: And out of that, all right, now I'm going to jump because we gotta maintain some of this character of this show too on this interview. But sure. In terms of ingredients, like I was just reading something about cardamom being sort of like a spice and a smell that you will definitely see in Mexican cuisine as well.
1: Yeah.
0: And just like when you really think about how the spice, British curry, like British tea, we think of cinnamon being called Ceylon, right? And so just even the spices that we use tell a story of the history of that food and like how that travels. Just like, your queso dip would tell the story of like a different type of migration.
1: Yeah.
0: I think when we met too, the reason we were talking about, I think I was telling you from Asian American Studies, my Asian American Studies professor hat, how because of the alien land laws and because of the Cable Act, which forbade, they prohibited miscegenation, quote unquote, which is the intermarriage, right?
1: Mm-hmm.
0: So white American women would lose their citizenship if they married a South Asian or somebody who was being denied citizenship. And so you ended up seeing a lot of South Asian men and Mexican women actually getting married in California to the South.
1: Yeah.
0: And then just if you think of like paratha and tortilla and the sort of ways that the cuisines could complement each other or work together when we didn't have a Desi Brothers,
1: Well, yeah. I mean, for the longest time, there were Southern spices that we would get our spices from. Mm. The volume of spices that are used in, are sold in Indian stores just because, like, there's such a big community that buys from them, it almost ensures the freshness of spices.
0: Right.
1: So, we just make a beeline to those Indian stores.
0: It is hard. I remember I was in Norfolk, Virginia, and my friend took me to this Korean supermarket, and it was just like everything had mold on it. And I was like,
1: the case out here.
0: No, I know, but it's just so important because they didn't have enough customer demand, right? And so if you they're just not moving enough volume, and so just everything just kind of, went to the ground. So, okay, well, we're coming up on the quarter hour, so I'm gonna try to figure out how to get you to say more before we wrap up. But what are your socials? How can people follow Electric Gravy on the social medias?
1: Sure. The handle is the same. It's Electric Gravy Austin. On
0: I think it's actually ATX.
1: I switched it up, actually.
0: That's why. Okay, I need to change that. So.
1: It's
0: Electric Gravy Austin.
1: Yeah,
0: okay.
1: For both Facebook and Instagram.
0: And Instagram, all
1: and
0: right.
1: TikTok is on the way as soon as I can figure it out.
0: Oh, boy. Okay. Tell me when you figure it out.
1: I will.
0: Is it Twitch? Is it TikTok? I don't know. But all right, you heard it here first. We're going to switch it up and listen to some J. Paul, Desert River Unfinished. Thanks for being with us here. And thanks so much to Peter D'Souza from Electric Gravy for joining us as our first culinary guest.

All right, welcome back. You are listening to DJ Ming on City Beef on KOOP.org, Austin's community radio. We just had a live guest in the studio, Peter D'Souza, restaurant owner operator of Electric Gravy. We're trying something a little different. It's community radio, trying out different formats for the show, different guests. If you saw our Instagram post, you may have noticed that we were also supposed to be joined by Alan Soriano, who's a private chef and former competitor on MasterChef. Unfortunately, he could not join us, and maybe we can have him on another time in the future. We just heard, what did we hear? Jay Antillano and Peggy Goo with All That. All that and more, as you know, on this show. Right now we're listening to a Jay Dilla instrumental from 1996 that is not released. I see DJ Pink B getting ready for the next show, which I hope you stay on for. And as you know, I love bringing you different voices from here in Austin and the urban environments beyond Austin. And as you know, myself and my guests and the other contents of this show do not reflect the opinions of co-op staff, board, underwriters, volunteers, or really anyone else but myself. Me, myself, and I. So thanks again for joining us. I think I'm going to close out the hour with definitely some Little Dragon, as usual, but two mashups, one with Earth Gang, Spillage Village, and I know there's somebody else on that. Oh, it was just the three of them, Earth Gang, Spillage Village, and Little Dragon, Deep Blue, and also a collaboration between Little Dragon and Moses Sumney, a delightful house track, The Other Lover, Little Dragon. And that's going to be coming up as well before we switch over. So thanks again for joining me, and I will see you here next Wednesday. Next Wednesday, we're going to return to the elements of hip-hop, and I'm going to try to organize a little bit of a tribute episode for my good friend Smurf, who passed away, and it'll be his one-year anniversary coming up. So join me next week right here on KOOP.org. It's your girl, DJ Ming, and I hope you have a great week. And sleep tight. It's a little early, but for those of you who get those 8 hours, sleep tight. And for the rest of you, good luck.

I can't understand what I'm doing. Don't understand where we're going. Please understand where I'm coming from. Understand that it's all in me.

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Thank you to DJ Ming of City Beef. Now it is time for Pink Beats, hosted by me, DJ Pink B. And I am bringing you modern dance pop, opening up there with I'd Rather Be Alone by Tinashe. It's one of her newest releases from her album Popstar that just came out a couple weeks ago, a week ago, and has been getting a lot of critical recognition in the pop world. I'm very happy for her. She's been around for a long time, and she really made this album that's very diverse and varied. Like, kind of every type of pop is represented in it, in a way. And that track we opened with is kind of the more R&B leaning one. It reminds me of like the 2000s R&B. It also kind of reminds me of like the ballad they would sing at the low point of High School Musical, that kind of vibe, but elevated, of course. That's a great little pop track. And in the fall on Pink Beats, I'm trying to be more moody, more contemplative. And so I really like that song. It's a slower one for Pink Beats, but it's really good. But we will be picking up the pace as usual with our next song and throughout this episode. And then starting next week, we're going to get very spooky here on Pink Beats. I just made a bunch of dark pop, Halloween-ish mixes for the rest of October. So this is we're going to start introducing a few scary concepts, I guess, in this episode. But next week and through October, we're going to get really scary here on Pink Beats. Of course, still dance floor appropriate. But yeah, so to start us off, I want to start with this track that recently went really viral on social media. It's been huge in like as a background to fan edits and short form kind of content on TikTok, Instagram. And I'm so glad because it's like a really good song from a great album that got paid dust by a lot of pop fans. So this is actually a live version of the track that, and that's the one that went viral. So it's not the original studio recording that went viral. It's this live version. So I'm talking about Dua Lipa's Training Season live from the Royal Albert Hall. And this song just went so big on social media, and it made this song rise back up in the charts from this album from 2024 that was not as successful as some of her previous works. So I'm happy for her because it's a great song and it's finally getting some more recognition. So I hope you enjoy Training Season by Dua Lipa live.

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0: see this little dude every day. 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
1: Mm-hmm.
0: He's always just hanging out on the step.
1: He's hanging out.
0: And then darting into the lavender whenever I come out.

0: 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I'm your host, DJ Pink Beat, bringing you new releases. There are a lot of new releases in that last set. After Dua Lipa, we heard Sexy Magic. It's a new single released for the GTA 6 soundtrack. And has a lot of different artists on it. And the biggest one that I was excited about was Pink Panthers. So she produced that and you can hear her vocals in it. After that, we heard another brand new one by Carly Rae Jepsen, You Don't Know How It Feels, from her latest album, Day and Night. And then we heard another new one by Tuvalu from her new album called Rumi. And this song, or this whole album, is very Halloween coded, especially on the visuals. If you look at the album cover, it has like an altar of lots of candles and a black cat on it. So I feel like that album is just perfect for the season. And then we finished there with an older track by Kim Petras called Uh-Oh from her 2023 album Feed the Beast. Next up, I want to channel some female rage a little bit in a pop way. So this next set is just going to get progressively more angry at men as a concept. Of course, if you are listening to Pink Beats and you are a man, I'm not talking about you. The songs aren't talking about you. It's just fun. This next mix, it just gets more angry and angry at boys. So let's start out with Adela from her brand new album. This is Boys.
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Or if you're in the Austin area, you can actually tune in to 91.7 FM. It's a rare FM appearance for Pink Bee. But yeah, that concludes our Female Rage segment. I actually misannounced the first song in the set. We started with Boy Problems by Carly Rae Jepsen from her Emotion album, her magnum opus, if you ask many fans. Then we heard Boys by Adela, followed by Sweet and Sour by Kiki. And then we heard We Appreciate Power by Grimes featuring Hannah. That's kind of bringing in our spooky themes of the month. It's a little scary. And I know sometimes I sneak in some old Grimes in here. There's just some bangers that are kind of creepy, so they fit right into October. And then we ended there with Pretty Ugly by Zara Larsson. Such a good feminine rage song. It really grew on me. It was the first single of the Midnight Sun era last year, and it's just so good. It's aged beautifully. Okay, so for our last musical segment of the evening, let's listen to another new K-pop track. This is Iffy Iffy by LeSserafim.

0: It's about that time for Pink Beats to come to an end. In that set, we heard Met My Match by Say Now, followed by Fuego, the club mix by Alok. Then we heard Oops, I Did It Again, the Rip Rock and Alex G remix. Then we heard Talk to Me, the remix featuring Zara Larsson by Robin. And then finishing out there with that weird little electronic track was Tunnel Vision by Magdalena Bay, another kind of spooky queen. That is my time for tonight. You can catch me on Pure Energy this Sunday, subbing in for Dot Matrix and DJ Lippy, 2 p.m. this Sunday. And then next week on Pink Beats, we are getting really spooky. So get excited and come back and listen next week. I hope you have a good night.
1: The second Monday of October is Indigenous Peoples Day. On this day, we have an opportunity to unearth and rediscover Native American history and culture. Among those 25 years and older who exclusively identify as Native Americans, 16.4% hold a bachelor's degree. Compared to those who live on reservations, the figure is even lower at 10.3%. Please join Co-op throughout October as we honor Native Americans and their resilience to preserve land, spirit, and tradition. Together, we will rediscover Indigenous peoples and remove the mask of settler colonialism.
2: Another one of those Friday mornings in the capital city. Your coffee had turned cold and the week had been dragging you by the collar since Monday. You were running out of reasons to keep going when you found yourself turning the dial to 91.7. 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And that's when you heard it. A strange little program called The Hot Pocket. You didn't ask for it. You didn't see it coming. But it was too late. You were already lost in the sauce.
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One went to walls and wars, one went to love and peace. I took the road less travelled, and I'm still here to speak. Two parades passed by my street, one a military culture with instruments of doom and defeat, the other exultant with this happiness of which I speak. I took the smiling path and feel blessed by who we are and what we feel and see. Two marchers strode up my Austin streets, one in uniform, silent and obedient, the other a raggle-taggle band of colour-filled gypsies, rainbow-curved and deliciously sweet. I took the curving path and avoided all the IEDs. Two paths present themselves for our attention. One is death, which I almost forgot to mention. The other is life, beaming like this community radio station. Community, of course, volunteer, small, precious and autonomous. You are that path. I am grateful to walk with you in peace and harmony and civilian culture too.

side of the road. I was thinking about the nearest phone. I was wondering if she would accept the charges. I was wondering if I had a banana for backbone. I had a dream about Count Basie.

It had Elvis on the cover and had an article inside it. It did not say who was written by. Closer inspection, I noticed that Albert Goldman was still writing and life wouldn't let him die.

Saturday. I said, oh, man, that's Count Basie. He's like my hero. We could have hung out. I had so many questions, so many things I wanted to say. But after 10 glossy pages, Big Life magazine format, people with guns and knives, smoke and crack, I stepped back from that magazine. My mouth flew open because all those people were black. I used to work at a bar in Syracuse, New York. We had what we jokingly referred to as an incident most every night. There was drug sales, there was guns, there was people fighting, but all those people were white. True story, I pulled a pregnant girl out of the bathroom one time. She was in there over an hour. People were complaining she was smoking crack. She was white as snow. She was white as blow, and she was most definitely not black. And I think Count Basie was just trying to point out that if I wasn't careful, I might fall in a trap. Just take a look at that magazine of mine, acid or what, but it appears to me someone's

age 26 and 27, there was a Sony ad, white family hanging out by the swimming pool. Couldn't see the mother, just her reflection in the water. She was holding the video camera. What color was she? Well, let's not be a fool. So there we go. Big as life, and Count Basie, he don't want to talk to me. Miles Davis never rang my phone off the hook, and I'm not anticipating any phone calls from Spike Lee. And Roger Manning says something about hatred and being any color and being not. But as I look around this whole big world, not just this room tonight or any room in this building, this side of the railroad tracks, that side of the railroad tracks, this side of the city, that side of the city, this city, that city, this state, that state, this side of the country, that side of the country, this country or that country, it's blue, baby blue. That's the color that we've all got.

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There's a party at the New Bluebird. 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
1: 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We made it a point to hit every joint from Fresno to Oildale. We're not sniffing around, headed straight uptown for a big dog record deal. Digging up bones like a Sherlock Holmes, we're the hounds of the Bakersfield. I got a bucket of hits, I wrote them myself, all about love and danger. You know, I don't want to brag, but look out.

another stranger. 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

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I took the road less travelled, and I'm still here to speak. Two parades pass by my street, one a military culture with instruments of doom and defeat, the other exultant with this happiness of which I speak. I took the smiling path and feel blessed by who we are and what we feel and see. Two marchers strode up my Austin streets, one in uniform, silent and obedient, the other a raggle-taggle band of colour-filled gypsies, rainbow-curved and deliciously sweet. I took the curving path and avoided all the IEDs. Two paths present themselves for our attention. One is death, which I almost forgot to mention. The other is life, beaming like this community radio station. Community, of course, volunteer, small, precious and autonomous. You are that path. I am grateful to walk with you in peace and harmony and civilian culture too.

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1: Fire, fury, power. 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

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Got no credit and I got no fear. 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

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He came right over and said, this is what you'll do. You're gonna get a bike, you're gonna paint it blue.

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When I was broke down dead in the water on Interstate 10, load of frozen fish fillets that were learning how to swim again. Well, I figured I was clean out of luck, stuck without a prayer, when a sudden gust of wind blew out my highway flare. So I jumped down out of my truck just to take a look around. Danged if my truck wasn't jacked up off of the ground. Well, I was shaking like a leaf and about to climb out of my skin, when a sudden gust of wind, when a voice out of nowhere said, "Let me get you going again." He said, "Son, it's a one-way run.

was a touch of a ghostly light. And in 5 minutes flat, he had me up and running right. I put a Dale Watson tape in my deck just to settle my nerves. And when I cranked it on up, here's what I heard. 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Chrome in my flaps, cause I like it like that. Coffee on my cup, but won't you fill it on up? Or give me gravy on my fries under buttermilk sky. Plenty of elbow room. And I'm here to help you on your run from the womb to the tomb. Let me help you on.

basket to the casket, from the birth to the earth, from the nurse to the hearse, from the sperm to the worms. Pour me another cup of coffee, you know. Mama hated diesels, so did I.

The opinions expressed in this song are not necessarily those of Squab Local or its subsidiaries. Progenitor Box is not available anywhere off or board in Wisconsin. Any resemblance to actual drugs, living or dead, is purely coincidental. Any unauthorized use of your own judgment in the application of Progenitor Box is strictly prohibited. Progenitor Box may not be reproduced without the express written consent of Major League Baseball. Progenitor Box may cause drowsiness or restlessness in lab animals. Do not resume sexual activity while operating heavy machinery without consulting your physician. For erections lasting longer than 4 hours, insert your own joke here. If you experience psychotic episodes, you're crazy. If death occurs, discontinue use of Progenitor Box immediately. If symptoms persist, consult your physician. All sales final. Batteries not included. For the drugs I need.

0: One more would be fantastic.
1: We would love that. Thank you.
2: All right, so this song is entitled Mercy. It's on the new record. And this song, more than any other, was probably the biggest motivating factor to get the record out and done, because once we started playing it live, it went over so well and people wanted to hear it. We knew that it was time to make another record.
1: Yeah.
2: And we did kind of a, almost kind of a Memphis soul treatment to the song. We have horn section and, you know, keys and electric guitars. But the song was actually originally written on this acoustic guitar right here. So let's take it back for a minute. Here we go.

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0: Oh, for heaven's sake. Yeah.
1: I like that one, man.
0: I love it.
2: And congratulations to Natalie Maines. She just got inducted into the West Texas Walk of Fame.

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0: Well, good morning, everybody, and good morning, Lewis.
1: Hey, good morning, Tim. Good morning, Carla.
0: Good morning, Carla.
1: What?
0: She'll be on the mic in just a minute.
1: Okay, well, still, good morning. Hey, good morning, everyone out there. This is episode number 71, Land of Rhythm and Pleasure.
0: We're mighty happy to have y'all along with us. We've got a couple of themes for today's show, and you'll be able to figure them out very quickly.

0: That is Herb Remington that you're hearing in the background with My Buddy. And in that set, we just heard three game songs. Amber Digby was back there with Loser's Game. It's All in the Game. That was Johnny Bush. I'm going to turn my headphones up. Okay. And Games People Play was Arlen Roth. And that had local Telecaster wizard Bill Kirchen with him on vocals. You're listening to the Land of Rhythm and Pleasure, heard only on your community radio station, KOOP, and we have Miss 45's running the board this morning. Good morning.
1: Good morning.
0: And we've got more game songs coming up in this next set. We'll hear from Johnny Tyler, Billy Walker, Louise Kirchen, John Emery with Art Blondin. 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

0: Oh, that's the steel guitar sounds of Buddy Emmons, the Big E that you're hearing, with Blues for MTG.
1: And, of course, we send that out, as always, to Marjorie Taylor Greene.
0: Oh, and we just heard from John Emery, Giving Up the Game. That's on Rib House Records from 1997, and that features Art Blondin from Art's Rib House. He played bass with John Emery, and hope John's out there doing good. And before John, we heard Louise Kirchen, The Waiting Game. That's the title track from her 2021 album. And, of course, that is Bill Kirchen on the guitar. Billy Walker was ahead of that with Word Games on RCA Victor, 1975. Two Can Play Your Game, that's Johnny Taylor and the Riders of the Rio Grande. On Bronco Buster Records, that is from the Rod Moog Library. Very happy to have access to that great music. Very thankful to Rod's family to make that available for us. And Carla, Miss 45, I'm sorry, is
2: that
0: the controls? And you are going to be on a spin, which show are you going to be
2: spin
0: on?
2: Spin Cycle. Yes, Friday at 7, and that's one of our online programs, so you can tune in at kop.org.
0: You'll be spinning some 45 RPM records?
2: That's right. I'm going to do an all 45 set.
0: Nice.
2: Earn my name.
0: Well, you know, I met another one of our newer folks here at the station, and I noted a Twine Time tattoo on her arm.
2: Really?
0: Yeah, and you know, Ray used to do whole shows of nothing but his 45 RPM records.
2: I'm Paul Ray forever fan.
1: Yes.
0: Me too.
2: I love Twine Time.
0: Oh,
1: and he was one of the good guys.
2: Yes.
1: On mic and off mic.
2: Good to know. I've heard that. I've heard only good things, so good to hear.
1: And we might note that annually DJ Harris does a tribute to Paul Ray at the anniversary of his death. So
2: That's right.
0: Has done four tribute shows so far to Paul Ray's Twine Time.
1: Yeah, it's turned into an institution.
0: I've got cassettes of it, and I still play those shows.
1: Uh-huh.
2: That would be a great membership drive gift.
0: Yes, and you know, he was also a great singer. He was a singer for the Cobras.
2: That's right.
0: And he's... Well, I guess our bed music has played out, so I guess we're going to go back to the music. And I think coming up in this next set, we will start with Jimmy Rivard and his Oklahoma Playboys.

0: That is John Russell you're hearing in the background now with Dream. John Russell and the Tone Rangers from his album It's a Beautiful Night in Texas from 2008. John will be in town a little bit later this month to play with Tony Harrison on the 24th at Central Market Westgate. And we just heard Bobby Bear, Norma Jean, and Liz Anderson on a 1967 tune called The Game of Triangles. James O'Gwynn was ahead of that with a Losing Game. And James O'Gwynn was part of the Louisiana Hayride, which used to come in the mid-50s, used to come to Austin. Elvis Presley got his start on the Louisiana Hayride, and he was just hitting his stardom at that time. But a friend of ours, Miss Maida Marie Meredith, her husband, shared a stage with him many times as part of the Louisiana Hayride. He was part of a local group at that time. Let's see if I can think of the name of it. Maida, you might need to give us a call and tell me. I'm coming up blank right now. But we'd love to hear from you anyway, Maida. Susan Ray was ahead of that. The Cheating Game from 1973. Jimmy Ravar started us off on that set with We Played a Game. And I'm Tim Hurtenberger.
1: I'm the other guy, Lewis Harrison.
2: And I'm Miss 45s.
0: We are so happy to have you here with us this morning. And very happy you have returned to the airwaves here at KOOP, where you belong.
1: Yes.
0: And we are streaming live on the World Wide Web at koop.org. And on that website, you can find archives of all our shows as well as information on how you can get involved at Co-op. It's something I would recommend for everyone. And one of the coolest things in the world that we do is we teach people the art of broadcasting. You don't have to have any experience, and we show folks how you do it and give you the opportunity to have your own show right here on the Austin airwaves. That's koop.org.
2: And I'll say you both are great teachers, so thank you so much. I've enjoyed being here so much. I've learned so much from you both.
1: Well, we're so happy you're here.
2: Thank you. Yeah.
0: And you're an old hand. You were on Crate Digger's Gold for many years. As a matter of fact, you brought on an old friend of mine, Paul Roach.
2: That's right.
0: And Anna's a friend of yours.
2: Anna, yes, his daughter Anna. And Anna, by the way, she also moonlights as a DJ.
0: Really?
2: Now and again. So she was bringing in her records as well as, you know, Paul brought in some of his records. And her DJ name is Ma Roach.
0: Ma Roach.
2: Yeah, so shout out Anna.
0: Well, you know, I've been a beneficiary of Paul's record collection, and it is a wonderful collection. We lost Paul a few years ago, and God, we miss him terribly. And our best goes out to Paulette and Anna. And let's see, I forget what we've got coming up next. Let's see here. Coming up next is the hit, Tommy Edwards, It's All in the Game. Man.

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1: The second Monday of October is Indigenous Peoples Day. 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Please join Co-op throughout October as we honor Native Americans and their resilience to preserve land, spirit, and tradition. Together, we will rediscover Indigenous peoples and remove the mask of settler colonialism.
2: KOOP HD1 HD3 Hornsby.
3: What did that set start with?
4: Let's see. We had It's All in the Game, which was a big hit for Tommy Edwards.
3: It was not only a big hit for Tommy Edwards, it was also the only number one song on the hit parade that was ever written by a Nobel Peace Prize recipient.
4: Really?
3: Yeah, and a vice president of the United States. You can close your mouth.
4: Who was that vice president?
3: The vice president was named Gerald Dawes. He was the vice president under Calvin Coolidge.
4: Well, I'll be.
3: And he wrote a little melody. And later on, a few decades later, a songwriter, a lyricist named Carl Sigmund, heard the melody and wrote those lyrics that we heard Tommy Edwards singing. Yeah.
4: Well,
3: and
4: we
3: it's a nice song.
4: It's
3: really
4: a very
3: nice
4: well-written song.
3: Yeah.
4: We also heard from Katie Moffitt, The Game. That was from Angel Town, 1998. And I wrapped it up with Jim Nabors, Gomer Pyle himself.
3: And then I unwrapped it with Fats Waller and Ain't Misbehavin'. And I love that record.
4: Oh, you
3: it's
4: can't
3: a terrific,
4: go wrong
3: with... terrific record. The way it starts out, so calm, peaceful, builds up, just explodes with joy. And then, of course, he takes it down and wraps it up at the end.
4: Yeah.
3: Fats Waller. That recording dates from around 1943. It's an arrangement that Fats used in a movie called... Stormy Weather.
4: Okay.
5: All right.
3: And it's the second time that Waller recorded that song. If we have time, we'll hear the first version he recorded to wind up the show. But let's get into some more music right now, and let's hear from Fats Domino, another Fats.

In a city moving as fast as Austin, it's easy to get lost in the noise and feel entirely alone. 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But we also know that some days, you just need a place to rest. That's why today and every day, we are holding space for you. Tune in to find music that heals, words that connect, and links to local support, with the comfort of knowing every voice on the air is a neighbor.

0: dissatisfied, my feelings are hurt, and I think I'm just gonna go somewhere else.
1: It ain't right.
0: So don't you try to make up to me, I've had it. Go on, let go of me.
1: It ain't right.
0: I said, let go of me. Let go of my leg. Unhand my wingtip. Scram.
2: Oh, man, it ain't right. He's taking his marbles and going home. He's getting out of here. It definitely ain't right. It so ain't right, it's wrong. That was Chris Frank with the Red Clay Ramblers doing that number. And before that, we heard from Clarence Frogman Henry. Clarence Henry. DJ would say, hey, he's got two first names, which he has.
3: Yeah.
2: Tune in to the Graveside Service on Saturday morning, and you might hear DJ Ayer say he's got two first names. Now, before we heard from Clarence Frogman Henry, we heard from Fats Domino. Ain't that a shame? Terrific record. Unfortunately, shame and rain really don't rhyme, but I'm not, you know, I can overlook it. It's such a neat record.
3: My teacher told me I wasn't supposed to say ain't no more.
2: Well, I heard when I was a kid that ain't in the dictionary. Were you warmed, Miss 45?
4: I'm pretty sure ain't is in the dictionary by
2: it
4: now.
2: It is these days, yeah.
4: And so I'm an editor by trade. And I say break all the rules. My motto is clarity is key.
2: Yeah.
4: So well, if you can understand the message, and when you say ain't, that's delivering a specific message,
2: yeah.
4: I think.
2: Whatever works.
4: Yeah.
2: Okay, we're turning now to Sammy Davis Jr. and a number from the work Porgy and Bess. It's either an opera or it's not an opera. The Gershwin brothers, George and Ira, who wrote the work Porgy and Bess, determined it was an opera. So here is an aria from the show. Sammy Davis Jr., it ain't necessarily so.

what's 900 years? I'm preaching this sermon to show it ain't necessary.

Okay, some songs there by the Rat Pack. We heard from Frank Sinatra, Ain't She Sweet, Dean Martin, Ain't That a Kick in the Head, and then Sammy Davis Jr., It Ain't Necessarily So. Songs there by a pack of rats on the land of rhythm and pleasure this morning. You are with Lorap, the brand of rhythm and pleasure, and you are with KOOP 91.7, KOOP.org. 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
0: It's dang near impossible, Ray.
1: Well, tell me something, did she have any life insurance?
0: Not 1 cent.
1: Well, did she leave you much?
0: She left me about twice a week, I think.
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0: Be-a-ba-da-e-bop. Ooh, ooh, ooh, ooh, ain't she pretty?
1: Pretty. I think we can honestly say that record is of its time. Would you say it's dated a bit?
2: Yes. I mean, it was a great record. While it was playing, I made a few snide remarks about objectification.
1: Yes.
2: I said, to me, she looks like she's going to do very well in college.
1: Okay.
2: And I meant academically.
1: Okay. And the that was the Charioteers, and from what we heard, we can assume that the Charioteers were what were known at that time as wolves. maybe that's a euphemism. Yeah,
2: yeah,
1: sure.
2: The
1: song is dated.
2: Yeah,
1: I'll admit that. Yeah. Okay. Before that, we heard something. There's no question. This was terrific. We heard from Carolyn Martin, and If You Ain't Lovin', You Ain't Livin'. Carolyn Martin is just wonderful.
3: Just what a great singer, and always chooses great material. And we are big fans, of course.
1: We are. We've had the pleasure of seeing her.
3: Down in Lockhart.
1: Down in Lockhart, right, is right.
3: And at the Western Swing Festival down in San Marcos, she was coming down there for a while.
1: Yeah.
3: She had Chris Scruggs with her. She's a descendant of Earl Scruggs.
1: Uh-huh.
3: And he's out in Nashville. He'll be coming to town with Marty Stewart before long. And I think Jen and I are going to make it down to the Paramount for that. Yeah,
1: okay.
3: Very talented cat.
1: Indeed.
3: Yeah.
1: Indeed. Before Carolyn Martin, we heard from Don Walter, who was known as the Pavarotti of the Plains. And if that is the case, then Pavarotti was the Don Walter of opera.
3: Of the Don Walter of Milan.
1: Yes. Yeah. Or La Scala, one or the other. Don Walter and I Ain't Got Nobody. And boy, we miss Don Walter.
3: We sure do.
1: Yeah.
3: I was very fortunate. A couple of my friends were in his band, and I'd go see them. And I got to see him giving lessons on yodeling to Slade Cleaves, who really took it up well.
1: Cool.
3: Yeah. It was a very cool thing to see.
1: I only saw him one time, and that was at Threadgill's North.
3: Ah.
1: And unfortunately, he was not in the best of health at the time.
3: Well, he showed up on the where the old Aquafest used to be, down at Auditorium Shores. And people there who are used to seeing blues on the green didn't quite know what to make of this big fella, looked like a big Buddha up there on stage, yodeling like nobody's business.
1: At the Aquafest?
3: It was part of that Blues on the Green Wednesday afternoons.
1: Oh,
3: we'd
1: okay.
3: go out there and sit out on the grass and listen to music.
1: Yeah.
3: It was a very cool thing.
2: I wish they would bring that back.
3: Yeah, it was a lot of fun.
2: Yeah,
1: well, you're talking about the Aquafest. That goes way back in time.
2: Yes.
3: Well, I got way back in time myself. So.
1: Yeah, well, look at me. Anyway, let's see. What do we have coming up next? And coming up next, we'll have some duets.

0: you're in bed by 7, but your lights are on past 11.
1: Well, that ain't nobody's business but my own. Now, you ain't so smart and you ain't good looking. How come you got so much cooking?
0: Ain't nobody's business but my own.

0: dibs on the dishpan.
1: I got seconds.
2: And you're listening to Johnny Mercer and Bobby Darin. Ain't gonna give nobody none of my jelly roll.
3: Well, that's just being selfish.
2: It certainly is. It certainly is. You know, I do. It is in my contract, or would be if I had a contract, to play some Johnny Mercer each week. I've been remiss. I haven't played Mr. Mercer in some time, but you're already there with Bobby Darin, and the album is called Two of a Kind, and that certainly is truth in advertising.
3: That's Mr. Mercer for Mr. Dennis
2: Mercer,
3: Conrad.
2: Yes, Mr. Mercer and Mr. Darin. Before that, we heard from K-Star and Tennessee Ernie Ford with Ain't Nobody's Business But My Own. And we started the set with Doris Day and Danny Thomas. They made this record in 1953. The song was about 30 years old, over 30 years old at that time. The song of Ain't We Got Fun was written in 1920.
3: Hey, I was just mentioning Dennis Compa, but I think he's got sort of a landmark show this coming Saturday. It
2: okay.
3: will be the 1,000th edition of Adventures in Sound. I do believe that's correct. I think, what are we up to, number 71?
2: We're up to number two. Hey, well, we're working on it.
3: We're working on it.
2: Yeah.
3: We're going to catch you, Dennis, someday.
2: Some century we'll catch you, yes. Yes. The show Adventures in Sound is on KOOP at 1 o'clock, 1 to 2 p.m. on Saturday afternoons. And your host is Dennis Compa, and you never know what you're going to get, never know what you're going to hear when Dennis takes over.
3: Yeah,
2: but you know it will be good.
3: It's an adventure.
2: Yes, it is. And sound yet.
3: Yes.
2: Yeah. The song that Doris Day and Danny Thomas sang for you is still a rather timely piece. They make reference in 1920 to the rich getting richer and the poor getting poorer. The song was noted in the novel, the F. Scott Fitzgerald novel, The Great Gatsby, and the song has taken relevance throughout the decades and throughout the well over a century that the song has been played. We still, of course, they have the great disparity in wealth in the nation.
4: Worse than ever. Sorry,
2: worse
4: than ever
2: is right. Yeah,
4: way
2: yeah.
4: worse than ever.
2: Yeah, they were rather lighthearted and jaunty in singing about the rich getting rich and the poor getting poorer. But
4: there was some kind of upward mobility then. That is not accessible now.
2: Yeah, yeah,
3: yeah. We can't buy the government, but they can apparently.
2: Evidently, yes. All right, let's see. We'll turn now to a song that's kind of, in some respects, is kind of an echo of what Carolyn Martin was singing. She was noting, if you ain't living, you ain't love. If you ain't loving, you ain't living. Here's a guy who's not loving, and maybe he's not living. I don't know.

For Christmas, a diamond ring, a big Cadillac car, and everything. What makes

0: He got attention when he found the fourth dimension, but he ain't got rhythm. So there you go. Anyway, hey, Clara, thank you. Carla, excuse me. Thank you for coming in this morning again.
1: Thank you so much. Thank you for letting me. This has been a pleasure.
2: A pleasure doing radio with you.
0: A pleasure for all of us.
2: Yes.
0: Yeah.
2: And we'll do more of it.
1: Yeah. Yes.
2: Let's do.
0: And we need to close down things right now to make way for Tex Chromosome Women and for the Hightower Report. And we'll close with another version of Ain't Misbehavin' that Fats Waller recorded in 1929, this time an instrumental. Thank you for listening.

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1: Hear an agribusiness sob story that'll make you weep or throw up in disgust today on Hightower's Radio Lowdown. Warning. This is a sob story that might bring you to tears or make you upchuck in disgust. It's about hogs, both the four-legged species and the more piggish two-legged breed of agribusiness executives. The latter have long profited from cruel abuse of millions of hogs caged in their monopolistic system. And now the agbiz giants have launched a lobbying campaign called SOB, Save Our Bacon. It's not a plea to save the abused animals, but to save the abusers' profits. It turns out that most consumers don't like animal abuse, so states are passing laws to prevent such corporate practices. This has led to a vibrant new market for humanely raised pork, already gaining more than a fourth of national pork sales.

0: out, squealed the factory farm giants, feeling the pinch of real competition. Rather than clean up their methods, though, the monopolists have rushed to Washington, demanding that Congress save their bacon by artificially and autocratically rigging the market. Their Save Our Bacon Act would usurp states' rights to set their own standards for animal welfare. This is not an academic free market issue. In recent state ballot initiatives, voters have overwhelmingly endorsed ethical standards for animal agriculture. Moreover, responsible family farm producers have quickly responded to this growing new market, upgrading their facilities to meet the new state standards of humane production. Yet, rather than embracing this success for animals, farmers, and consumers, here come tiny cliques of corporate profiteers like the National Pork Producers Council. They're wielding their big money lobbying muscle, trying to overrule the public interest and the political will of America's majority. This is Jim Hightower saying, which side is your member of Congress on? For information, go to Compassion and World Farming, CIWF.org. 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
3: 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We have a great show for you in store. A little bit of music, a little bit of interviews. Remember, friends, the views expressed here are not the views of KOOP, its board of directors, or its volunteers. 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Hey, friends. Thanks for tuning in to Tex Chromosome Women, a super groovy show. Today, our guest, singer, songwriter, founder of women's nonprofit group, Wavemakers.
4: Lurleen Ladd here. We're talking about Reclamation. It's an album release party that is happening 10-10 at Assembly Hall in Austin, Texas. It's all about 80s hits reimagined, rebuilt, and reclaimed. And why she's doing this work.
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0: All right, friends, that was Walk of Life from Lurleen Ladd.
1: From the album.
0: That's called Reclamation Album Release. Welcome, Lurleen.
2: Thanks, PJ.
0: Tell me, geez, you've got so much going on all the time. You find a way to get music in there.
2: It absolutely has to be in there. And this album has been in the works for about a year and a half. That first song is obviously a cover of Dire Straits' Walk of Life. I like to say that this album is my love letter to Gen X. I am Gen X, and we went back together with my producer, Eddie Hobazal, and I. We tackled this material first as just a lark. We were asked by Habitat for Humanity last year to play their 40th anniversary. They had an 80s theme going, and, you know, we're not a cover band. And so we're like, well, if we're going to play that music, let's do something cool and interesting with it.
0: Right, yeah.
2: And out of Wouldn't That Just Be Fun really came an album, a project of, like, all of a sudden it wasn't just for a one-night thing. We were like, what if we really dug into these songs? Mm-hmm. And the process of doing that, we really sort of grounded our approach in couple of albums by Alison Krauss and Robert Plant. Mm-hmm. So a little bit darker, moodier. This, if you recognize that sort of that approach, a lot of these songs from the 80s were big guitars. They were obviously up tempo in major key. And so for me to tackle this material all this time later, there had to be a point of view that I wanted to bring up as a woman, as mm-hmm. a woman of experience, right? And so we really took them apart and rebuilt most of them around upright bass, lowered the keys, changed the tempo, and just basically, you know, had a lot of fun in rebuilding something new, altogether new.
0: Well, man, they can do it with movies.
2: Right.
0: So why not? How many tracks are on this record?
2: There are 13 tracks on there, and we are playing the majority of them at the release on Saturday on 10/10. I'm so excited that we have some incredible guests with us that night.
0: Absolutely. Where is Assembly Hall?
2: Assembly Hall is on 7th Street, just on the east side of 35.
0: Okay.
2: It's a lovely venue, big venue. And we have, let's see, so in addition to my players, who I just think the absolute world mm-hmm. of, David Polkingham and Kyle Thompson and Chris Marsh and Kevin McKinney, not to mention Eddie, too.
0: All our fave allies.
2: Without doubt. Alice Spencer is on backing vocals.
0: Oh, amazing.
2: And then we have Jackie Benson is sitting in on Mystify, which is a song by NXS. And then Sarah Hickman and Susanna Schaffel are in on Your Love.
0: Awesome.
2: We call that By the Outfield. Mm-hmm. And then when I recorded my version of Pink Houses, I actually recorded a portion of that song at St. James Episcopal Church. Mm-hmm. And their choir is with me on that track. Mm-hmm. And they are actually joining us for the release as
0: well.
2: Awesome. So we have other little tricks up our sleeves, too. So it's quite a production we're running.
0: Yeah, I expect nothing less from you. So Lurleen is also the founder of Wave Makers Women Over 40.
2: Yes. There's nothing more dangerous than a woman over 40 who owns the power of her own voice.
0: Right.
2: Music is medicine, and we are better together.
0: Right, right.
2: And that was the basis of sort of the core tenets of Wave Makers Women in music. I came to music late. I was almost 40 before I started, and have really, through the establishing Wave Makers as an organization here in Austin, have worked to build a community of women just like Penny Jo here.
0: Yeah.
2: And the many, many artists that I'm sure you play on the station is to provide community support and economic opportunity to female musicians 40 plus.
0: Right. A portion of the ticket sales go to advocacy projects.
2: Let's talk
0: about that a little bit.
2: Well, as I mentioned at the top, you know, the fact that this album wouldn't exist without Habitat for Humanity. Mm-hmm. So they are one of the recipients. Texas Advocacy Project, which helps domestic violence survivors with legal assistance. Mm-hmm. The Center for Child Protection, obviously working on behalf of childhood sexual trauma victims. And then the League of Women Voters.
0: Awesome.
2: And when we released Pink Houses, I tag in the League of Women Voters at the end of that video. As we all know right now, when I talk about the power of a woman's voice, I mean it in the recording studio, in the boardroom, and most assuredly at the ballot box. So we definitely are working with the League here to remind everybody that if you haven't registered, I believe there's still maybe a moment to do that. But otherwise, once registered, please vote.
0: Right. KOOP events, we have the things to sign up for voters.
2: So. Absolutely.
0: Yeah, it's super important. The event starts at?
2: At 7 o'clock.
0: Okay.
2: And doors open, and we have a great VIP experience there. There's food and drinks, and we have aura photography. And
0: I love the aura photography.
2: I do too. I always want to compare it, like, from time to time, like, what should
0: I have one from one of the first events that I went to.
2: Yes.
0: For you. I'm not sure what it was, if it was a holiday or something, but anyways, so I'm gonna dig that out and bring it. Don't you wish that we had aura photography for that picture of Emmylou Harris?
2: Oh my gosh, yes. She would be glowing. Well, yep. There's actually a little bit more of photography that's going on. So aura photography is there.
0: Right.
2: I want people who are attending to send me or bring with them a picture of themselves from high school.
0: Okay.
2: When I did a press event for this album in January of this year, and I built a little shrine of my own photographs from high school and early college, and then I asked everybody that was part of it to bring their photos.
0: Oh.
2: Now, I am a person who has struggled with stage fright. That night, when I walked up and saw everybody's picture, not just mine, but all these faces from high school in their late teens, something kind of magical happened. Like, whatever made me nervous was gone, because there was something about all these young faces and sort of seeing where much of this began for a lot of these musicians that were with me on stage. By that point, many of these guys and gals were, you know, playing in a garage band somewhere, or maybe they'd been playing in band in high school or middle school. I don't know. It really just made me feel so connected, not just to my peers, but also to the things that we all had in common. Because
0: right.
2: What I'm trying to do with the album for myself and others is to reconnect to the wisdom that I had at 16, 17, and 18. I think some people discount that as like, oh, you didn't know anything back then. I had lots to learn, but what I had was a lot of hope and excitement for the future and about the potential that was coming. I think as adults, sometimes we lose that expectation of ourselves that, you know, past a certain point, we're not going to grow and develop anymore. And I think that is a very large misconception. And as a woman...
0: That we call BS.
2: Yeah, we call BS for sure. And I, in connecting with these women within Wavemakers and even beyond, I meet, get to talking to women who are in their 40s and 50s, and it's like a massive reset. I want those women to feel a sense of, I can't wait for what comes next, because I haven't created all that I'm going to create. I haven't even made all the friends that I'm going to make. And so with that expectation, I think it's a nice way to connect, because you can see it in the eyes of in these photos from high school. Like, we kind of couldn't wait to get started. And I'm reclaiming that for myself and calling that back, because I have mountains to climb yet.
0: Absolutely.
2: I have cool stuff to do. So that's a big part of reclamation for me. Not so much like nostalgia, getting kind of caught up in the songs.
0: Or... Well, yeah. I mean, did you peak in high school? No.
2: God, no. Oh,
0: see, that
2: Lord.
0: I feel sorry for folks that have peaked in high school.
2: Or even college.
0: Right,
2: there's
0: yeah.
2: a photo of me that will no doubt be up on a wall somewhere on Saturday, and I am at a college fraternity party in a Laura Ashley dress. Now,
0: ooh.
2: Anybody in Gen Z would be like, what were you doing wearing that at that time? Because that was certainly not cool. But yeah, I had lots of things that I had to learn. And, you know, I've spoken about being at Southwestern, which is where I went to college. Even though I longed to be singing and it was something I wanted to do, I was very afraid. I took a basic class, signed up for a basic voice class
0: sure.
2: at Southwestern. And but I had to audition in order to, they just needed to put me, where am I putting you was the question, right?
0: Right.
2: And I got so undone that I dropped the class before I would even go and meet with the professor. And,
0: wow.
2: You know, I was it was that hard for me to open my mouth, to sing, to
0: Is
2: feel
0: that
2: okay.
0: because of home life?
2: Yeah, I mean, there was a lot there in my past that I just...
0: Did you have your voice squashed at home?
2: Absolutely. My home environment was not safe. Mm-hmm. I've been very open that I have a history of in my family, domestic violence and child abuse, and it's a big inhibiting factor. And my main focus was to stay safe, which meant to stay quiet.
0: Right.
2: And so to sort of take those feelings and be like, but wait, let me on stage, give me a microphone, was like an anathema. Like, I could not do that. Mm-hmm. And that's why it took me so very long. I mean, I was, like I said, almost 40 before I kind of could even think about it, could even...
0: And you had really had kids dream. By then.
2: Absolutely, I had kids by then.
0: Mm-hmm.
2: Yeah, and I literally just thought, I'm going to go take a voice class. You know, like maybe I'll, well, in truth, I thought about singing at my wedding. And I had prepared a song to sing by Sean Colvin, which I don't know why, which came off of, I'm sorry, I'm not going to remember the album, but it was nominated for a Grammy. And I found a voice coach here in Austin, and I went and saw him like two or three times. And he's like, okay, you're good. You've got this. And I was like, no, I've got to keep coming back. And so I kept like, I think he was like, woman, we've nailed this song. You can sing it. And then I was telling a friend that I was going to do that. She was going to be at the wedding. And she said to me, oh my God, don't do that. You're going to embarrass yourself. And I went, oh my God.
0: Are you still friends with this person?
2: No.
0: Oh my God.
2: No. But when she said that, it was as if like the light bulb went on and I was like, oh my God, yeah, she's right. I can't do that. What would people think? And so I didn't do it. And that was like the only other voice lesson I had had right when I was about to get married, blew that off. And then years later, I just thought, okay, I'm just going to try this. And I mean, the voice coach was somebody who played in Austin for a long time, Lisa Richards. I don't know if you remember Lisa. She's from Australia. I think she went back. Beautiful voice and songwriter. And so I started working with her, and kind of out of the blue, a few weeks into that, I started writing music, something I never saw coming. And then, you know, dashed off to Nashville with three songs on a CD. Like, I'm ready to go.
0: Conquer the world. Well, I think that's brave, especially, you know, when there's so much noise about women's age in the entertainment industry.
2: Yeah, it definitely felt that. I kept thinking, well, people are going to see and know. I'm too old, and I'm too, you know, I'm too fat, I'm too this, whatever all this stuff is that women run through their heads as if we're constantly under this microscope. And I mean, we're not imagining it. It's definitely in the zeitgeist. But I often think about the number of, I just think that men don't hold themselves back if they're not quite sure about everything. I think men kind of just jump in and go.
0: Well, they're the ones that are like, oh, I can do one of those things on the requirements where you're, you know,
2: it's my
0: I can only do three.
2: Yeah,
0: oh, no.
2: My favorite is like they ask these guys, like, do you think you could be an Olympic track and field, like running? And these dudes are like, oh, I could totally do that. Or I could absolutely win a game of, you know, a short game of basketball with a WNBA player. So like their level of confidence, like I was not troubled with that. I was troubled with the, oh my gosh, but everything's not right and perfect. And I'm not somehow baked and cooked. Like everything, I think there was very much that sense of perfectionism, which I've now come to understand is just a way to control the outcome and to control my own for safety. So like, I think if it's all buttoned up and everything's just right, then you won't find fault with me. So then I'll be okay. And then I'll be safe up there, which of course that is not how life works. Mm-hmm. And it's also not how we learn.
0: Mm-hmm.
2: It was as if I just couldn't give myself the grace of time to try, make mistakes, get back up on the horse and keep going. Mm-hmm. And especially when it comes to performance, as I know, you know, that, like, the only way to get from A to B is you have to go through that. Mm-hmm. You can't sort of sidestep that.
0: Mm-hmm.
2: I like to say it's just time in the saddle and being up there. And so a lot of the intervening years were me trying to conquer that. Mm-hmm. And to be comfortable on stage and grounded. It's really hard to be afraid and not breathe and sing. I don't recommend it.
0: Is there one of those... What song do you want to play next?
2: Let's see. One of my favorites, I'm a big Bruce Springsteen fan. Mm-hmm. And I really enjoyed, I thought vocally for the album, something happened when I figured out the approach on Dancing in the Dark.
0: Mm-hmm.
2: So I hope you enjoy that.
0: Friends, if you're just tuning in, we are here with Lurleen Ladd, and we are listening to Dancing in the Dark, her reimagined, rebuilt, and reclaimed version of
2: Dancing in the Dark by Bruce Springsteen.

0: All right, friends, we are back and we have our guest, Lurline Ladd, here. We're talking about Reclamation. It's an album release party that is happening 10-10 at Assembly Hall in Austin, Texas. It's all about 80s hits reimagined, rebuilt, and reclaimed. And there's lots of butterflies here. I love that.
1: And our theme.
0: And it sounds like there's going to be other types of art involved with it. There's going to be a beautiful portrait I saw someone made for you that's the cover of...
1: Yes, the cover art was commissioned from Ashley Longshore, who's an incredible artist. She's a pop artist. You can look her up. She's very famous. They call her the feminist Andy Warhol. And she painted an amazing portrait of me with lots of butterflies. Mm-hmm. And I'm at the mic singing. It's really one of my favorites.
0: Where is she from?
1: I want to say she's originally from South Carolina, I believe. But she has galleries in Tribeca and other places. Quite
0: simple. Okay, so not an Austin artist.
1: No.
0: Oh, okay, all right.
1: But she's done a lot of musicians' portraits. She has a whole series of Dolly. She's actually in the process of, I believe, of doing an auction of all of her Dolly portraits.
0: Oh, how fun.
1: As a matter of fact, in the portrait that she did of me, I'm wearing a necklace which has butterflies on it, and that is a collaboration between Kendra Scott and Dolly Parton. And so I have my connection back to Dolly.
0: Didn't you give one of those away?
1: I did. We did a couple Christmases ago. We gave one of the necklaces away.
0: That's another question for me.
1: Mm-hmm. Yes.
0: No Christmas this year?
1: We're working on it. We're trying to figure it out.
0: Yeah, that's a lot.
1: It is. So to do the big release and then a Christmas show. But we do have something in the works. So I will definitely keep you and your listeners up to date on that. One of the things that Wavemakers has done at Christmas is we've pulled on the artist community and we do a great compilation of Christmas hits, and we love it every year. This would be our fourth year to do it. But yeah, it's in the works. It's October.
0: Okay. Shall we play another tune for the friends?
1: Please, because one of the ones I think that is really fun and surprising what is from Duran Duran.
0: Okay.
1: Now, you know, those boys were heavy on the guitars, and they still are.
0: They play the fake keyboard sounds, yeah.
1: When we first attempted this song for the Habitat for Humanity event, David Polkingham came up with an approach, and it literally was lime and the coconut, which is... kind of a wild approach, but that ultimately evolved into this little bit more of a Latin approach.
0: Right.
1: And I heard Dusty Springfield. It's a reimagining of all of that, but I thought it was fun to tackle Duran Duran for sure.
0: Yes, definitely. Yeah, those boys were prettier than most women at that time.
1: They're still looking good.
0: Yeah, yeah.

0: ¿Quieres empezar tu fin de semana temprano? Co-op te tiene cubierto. 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
10: And we're back. Friends, if you're just tuning in, we are here with a pre-recorded show with Lurleen Ladd talking about Reclamation, her new release that the celebration is happening on 10/10 at Assembly Hall. 80s hits reimagined, rebuilt, and reclaimed.
11: How do you find time to do all these things that you do? I mean, to be a founder of this very successful women's organization and doing what you do, I wonder how you find the time to grab the music. Well, it does it feel like I personally, I'm super busy and I always find a reason to not. So what I profess to love the most is what I don't do.
12: Well, I mean, for me, this album has really been about finding my style and my approach to music. I mean, not that I wasn't doing it before, but I was trying to figure it out. Try this, try that, try this. And something about this, it's like all my experience kind of coalesced and poured into this project. Mm-hmm. So for me, it's like, it's where all the good feelings are. It's where it affirms that I was on the right path when I started. So many things have just come together and I'm super grateful. But when big moments like that happen and they are much more of a felt sense, then I really want to pay attention to that. Mm-hmm. Try to tell women to pay attention to that. Mm-hmm. Those things, whatever they are for you, that feel like this is why I'm here, to not ignore that.
11: Yeah.
12: And,
11: don't put yourself last.
12: No, and don't. Yeah, because I mean, nobody's going to give that to you, right? Mm-hmm. And so somebody once said, whatever, you know, nobody's going to bang on your front door and beg you to do what makes you happy. I'm just pleased I figured it out. Like, you know, hallelujah that I figured out that this was my thing. And, you know, and I look at that face of that, you know, 17, 18 year old young woman I was, and I don't think she'd believe me if she saw where I am now. No way.
11: Are you still in contact with your high school friends?
12: I do, yes. Yeah. I went to a fairly small high school, so, you know, we would know each other and stay connected. So I'm excited. It's been funny because some of the photos that are on my picture wall from high school, they're in there. So my mom was like, hey, you're up on the wall. Up there. Remember that shirt you were wearing? Remember that?
11: Instead of off the wall, it's on the wall.
12: Well, I can't wait to see the photos that show up at the event, too. We're hoping to build a digital collage of that. So anybody, anywhere can upload their high school photo.
11: Okay.
12: It's not just if you're at the event or if you're part of the album.
11: Right.
12: We like to see reclaim, right? The dream that innate expectation for great things, and that's open to anyone, man, woman, or anybody, right?
11: Right.
12: Yeah, so definitely a conversation starter.
11: Yeah, absolutely.
12: Like what would you, Penny Jo, tell your 16-year-old self if you were going to give some advice back to her?
11: And why are we talking about this? We're talking about you.
12: Well, no, Penny, I've thought about it. The advice I would give would have been to when I was about 18 or 19 in college. Because I wrote a whole list of things that I thought, this is what she needed to hear. But, you know, one of the things it boiled down to was go to class. Just go to class. And what I mean by that is, I mean, I should have gone to class more than I did in college. But for me, that was show up. And that advice still rings true today.
11: Which is absolutely.
12: Like, you know, show up even if you're scared, show up if it's messy. Truly for me now, and that's probably in some ways how I got through some of the beginnings in music when I didn't know what I was doing and I knew I had a lot to learn. I needed to still show up and I still needed to get up there and do the best that I could. And I'm certainly not cooked. I'm not done. I've still lots of development to do. And I think as musicians, the wisest among us know that we are constantly students. That never goes away. But in many ways, it is still show up, Lurleen. Show up even when it's not perfect.
11: Right. Yeah, there you go. I like that. What can we send the folks off with today?
12: Well, I would definitely want to send them off with Road to Nowhere.
11: Okay.
12: This is our cover of Talking Heads, The Road to Nowhere. David Byrne wrote this song. It is not about being lost. It is about being present in the moment. And I was so pleased to record a group of Wavemaker singers at Arlen Studios. That's who you'll hear at the end of this song. They're with me there, and we are all about the present moment and taking our time and figuring it all out. And above all, baby, it's all right. And you will hear that at the end.
11: All right. Friends, once again, we've been talking with Lurleen, founder, head honcha of the Wavemaker Women in Music, women over 40 plus. Lurleen has a record that's coming out called Reclamation, and it is celebration happening on Saturday, October 10th, Assembly Hall, and a portion of the ticket sales and album benefiting Texas Advocacy Project, Center for Child Protection, Habitat for Humanity, League of Women's Voters. Yay! So you can be found at
12: LurleenLadd.com.
11: Instagram?
12: Instagram at LurleenLadd.
11: And spell Lurleen.
12: L-U-R-L-E-E-N, Ladd, L-A-D-D.
11: Fantastic. So thanks for joining us, Lurleen.
12: Absolutely. It's always a pleasure.
11: I will see you on Saturday, October 10th. Here we go.
10: From Reclamation,
11: Road to Nowhere.
10: We will be back with more music from Wavemakers and Lurleen Ladd after this. Keep it right here on Tex Chromosome Women.

And No Going Back, that is on Women on a Mission. And I'm super excited to tell everyone we are going to be doing a live broadcast on October 29th, Women on a Mission from Waterloo Records. And we have guests Deanne Renee and Ruby James are going to be performing. And we have some KOOP, Community Council Nonprofit Partners, that are going to be talking about their services and how they can help our community, our women's community. So I'm hoping that you will join us for our live broadcast at Waterloo Records on 1029. Let's hear some of those artists that are going to be playing. Another song from Women on a Mission. Here comes Deanne Renee with Paint Her a Dream.

0: Hey, friends. Thanks for tuning in. We had a little malfunction there. My goodness. We are getting ready for Geography of Sound. Where are you going today, man?
1: All over Latin America, but it's a cumbia.
0: Oh, cumbia, cumbia, cumbia. Super cool. All right. Let's see. Let's play. Let's not play that song. Let's play this song. Hey, I want to thank everybody for what they did for Membership Drive. It was super cool. And man, you know, we came over the hump, which was super cool. Looking for we want to thank everybody for their dedication to our little station. We love it so much, and we can't do it without you, that's for sure. Let's see here. I was hoping there it is to play a tune for you. That is call it rock and roll. This is called it's by Ruby James, and she's gonna be one of our people. If I can find it, I'm feeling kind of stupid right now, friends. I gotta tell ya. Why does it always happen to me? And cumbia, everything is super good. Super, super good. We're not playing the punk rock love song. That's for sure.

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Eso, you're listening to the Geography of Sound. My name is Jonas, and I'm here at KOP Radio Studio One. And today we have a special cumbia episode. Okay, first of all, I just want to open up by saying I'm a cumbia noob. I saw a reel the other day, and I was like, oh, damn, cumbia is so hype. I want to give a shout out to Cumbia Bajo la Luna, my official introduction into the cumbia world in Austin, Texas. Austin is a cumbia city. I don't know if you've been to Cumbia Nights at Hotel Vegas, Cumbia Bajo la Luna. There's a couple of really good cumbia bands from both San Antonio and Austin. So today, it's just a general episode, not really tied to a specific country or a style of cumbia. So we got traditional cumbia, we got cumbia from Peru, from Mexico, psychedelic cumbia, a lot of that actually. And I couldn't help myself, and there is one Norteño song. I'm not gonna spoil it. But yes, once again, you are listening to The Geography of Sound. My name is Jonas. Enough talking, let's get back to some more cumbia here at Co-op Radio.

Viene, viene. You are listening to The Geography of Sound here at Co-op Radio. My name is Jonas. And I was just hanging out with the station director, Federico, also a co-host of this show, The Geography of Sound. And we were just like, yeah, cumbia's pretty dope, right? Yeah, cumbia's dope. You are listening to a special cumbia episode of The Geography of Sound. You are currently listening to Moni Chicha, La Cumbia Familiar. Before that, we heard El Colesterol by Fito Olivares. That's a song where a guy is talking about how he has such high cholesterol, but his partner is so good at cooking. You know? Tiene Espinas El Rosal by Grupo Cañaveral is the one we heard before El Colesterol. We heard Cycles of Existential Rhyme by Chicano Batman. That's what got Federico through the door. Chicano Batman, amazing neo cumbia. They're from California, I believe. I saw them on Levitation Fest once. Before that, we heard Eres Mentirosa o Eres Mentiroso by Los Mirlos con Bomba Estéreo. We also heard Ya Se Ha Muerto Mi Abuelo by Juaneco y Su Combo. And this whole show started off con El Paso del Gigante by Grupo Soñador. Yeah, we've heard some Mexican cumbia, Colombian cumbia, Peruvian cumbia, California cumbia. That's what we're all about here in The Geography of Sound. Enough talking, let's get back to some more cumbia. Thank you for tuning in.

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And you are listening to Shisha Libre, Tres Pasajeros. Before that, we had a double feature of La Mesa del Rincón. I did warn you there was going to be one Norteño song by Los Tigres del Norte, immediately followed up by a cumbia version by Los Super Corsarios del Amor. Before that, we heard the so lovely, Gone Too Soon, Selena Quintanilla with Como La Flor. I want to give a shout out to Cumbia Bajo La Luna. I want to give a shout out to Cumbia Night at Hotel Vegas. And any other cumbia night that maybe I've been missing. Once again, Austin, Texas is a cumbia city. If you don't believe me, go outside. Anyway, once again, Shisha Libre. This is Psychedelic Cumbia. We're playing all sorts of different styles of cumbia and one norteño. We got around 20 minutes left on this set, so sit back. I don't know if you're in your lunch break or you're having, I don't know, you're working, but I hope it's a chill, fun episode for you. Thank you for tuning in to Co-op Radio, Community Radio, here in Austin, Texas.

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Yeah, that's right. I got two Chicano Batman songs on this set. Special Geography of Sound Cumbia episode. I don't know about you, I've had a lot of fun this show. I'm very happy with how it turned out. I want to give a shout out to my show neighbors. Before the Geography of Sound, you heard Tex Women Chromosome Hour. Right after this, we have our NPA show. Wait. Our NPA show being the Austin Common Radio Hour. You are currently listening to Chicano Batman y Tio Tani. Before that, we heard Cumbia All Stars with Quiero Que Amanezca. And we heard La Guajira Psicodélica by Los Destellos. Oh, and before that, Cumbia del Monte Fuji, that Japanese cumbia track, which is awesome. Very Geography of Sound coded. All right, I'm almost out of here in like 6 minutes, so enjoy the rest of the song. Thank you for tuning into the Geography of Sound. My name is Jonas. Have a great Thursday.

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1: 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We have a great show for you coming right up.

the sun. Everyone has access to its power. It turns grapes to raisins. It brings out freckles. It grows flowers. It sparks romance. It leaves tan lines. It casts shadows. It provides vitamin D, and it can power our planet. Welcome to the Austin Common Radio Hour, part of our collective, the Cooperative Hour, on KOOP Radio 91.7 FM on your dial and streaming all over the world on koop.org. 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

0: All right, welcome to our show, the Austin Common Radio Hour on Co-op, coming to you at 91.7 FM on your dial and all over the world at koop.org. We have a great show today. I'm with my host here, Ovia Govindan. Hey, Govia.
1: Hi, how's it going?
0: Good. I'm so happy to be back in the studio. Like every week, it's always fun when we're here, but once a month. So just so you know, we are the Austin Common Radio Hour, part of a collective that's every Thursday from 1 to 2 p.m. We have six different shows rotating, but we get to do it once a month, second Tuesday of the month. So we are here. We're going to be talking about solar energy and St. John's Faith Community Garden. We have some wonderful guests, but tell us what you're working on. Ovi is a great writer. She's our environmental anthropologist.
1: Yeah.
0: So what are you working on these days that you're going to share with us at some point?
1: I'm working on something called dredging, which you may have heard of. They basically dig up a lot of sediments and sand to make the bay or the harbor deeper for ships to go through. So I'm working on something about how dredging is very extractive, it pollutes and all of that, but some communities that I've worked with in South India actually want more dredging because it will help them to deepen their waterways. So yes. I'm kind of talking about the paradox of that, of how is it that something that's so extractive can also become a symbol of hope for some communities living on the coast.
0: Yeah. So it's environmentally destructive when they do it, but afterwards it helps out to clear the waterway, obviously, but what does it have any other positive environmental effects?
1: I think the positive impact is because it is an already clogged up riverway because of coal power plants and effluents. There's so much pollution that dredging is actually going to help them to get rid and flush out all of those sediments out. So in that sense, it's like, it's almost like a chicken and egg problem where you create a problem and then you solve it with the same tools and it's cyclical. So in a way, it's hopeful, but there's like a term for it. It's hopeful and
0: there's psychological advantages and environmental advantages. Right. Well, great. Well, some point we're going to have a show on it. Find a guest and you'll talk about it, how we're clearing out the waterways.
1: Yeah. And there's a Texas connection because I'm reading reports from the it's called ACE, the Association of Engineers, or the Army Corps of Engineers. So they're the ones who have done all these historical reports on why dredging, how dredging can work, and how they've experimented with dredging in like colonial times as well as now. So I'm like trying to connect all those historical dots now.
0: Well, I'm sure the technology, like everything else, changed since the colonial days of how they dredge. Well, that's great. That's Ovia Govindan, my co-host here. Just recently made it through your class. Yeah, certified. So a couple months ago, right? And we're so happy to have you part of the team. And by the way, that is something that is important to know about Co-op. We are a community radio station, and we have a program. If you are really into radio in different forms, different parts of it, you don't have to actually be a DJ or be on the air, but we have a complete training program where you can come in, sign up, and remind me how long it's like six class sessions, and then you have to be an apprentice on the show for a while, and then you become a certified programmer, and you can do...
1: There's really only two training sessions, and then you have to be a volunteer in good standing. You have to put in a certain number of hours to help Co-op keep running, and then you do apprenticeship, which is you observe on shows like this for about 6 to 8 different times, and then you take an exam and become a programmer.
0: And there you are. Yep. And that's Ovia now.
1: Yeah.
0: Well, it's a great program, and if you're interested, call the radio station 512-472-5667 and find out about it. And we are a nonprofit. It's important to recognize that, and I always like to say that sometimes a community's wealth and a good standing is what the nonprofits do for it. So we're talking to two nonprofits today. So our guests are Patrice Pete Parsons. She's the executive director of Texas Solar Energy Society, and Angela Bigham, director of St. John's Faith Community Garden, and Nathan Robertson's. He's a reverend there and a gardener, he tells us. So they'll be on in the second half, but let's get turn our attention to Pete Parsons. So Pete is the director, and we're going to start as we usually say. She's a returning guest. We have Pete on. She's our Texas solar energy expert, but tell us about, real quickly, about you. When did it all start with you and your renewable energy world blossomed, so to speak?
2: Well, John, I'm about the same age you are, so a long time ago. I've been working in the clean air emerging technology space my entire professional career, so 40 years, 45 years, it's been a while. Yeah. Different technologies as they've come to fruition. So it's been a lot of fun. I've actually had a fabulous career. I really have. It's been lots of fun, lots of fights, which I like to fight. So it's been, that's been fun. Anyway, yeah. It's been, you know, ups and downs, but generally speaking, it's, you know, it's my passion and I get to work on things that are important to me. And so who could ask for more?
0: Yeah, no, that's really important. I know this is deviating a little bit, but there's a guy that teaches a course at Harvard, and it's to teach the kids how to be happy. And it's really important. I think that this was a podcast that talked about him, and he's teaching them, there's like three or four parts of your life, and if you don't have those all in place, you're not happy. So what a great college course, learn to be happy. We never had that, but it's actually, at least at the time, it was a couple of years ago, there was a waiting list to get into the class. So, well, Pete, we're so happy to have you here. So we've got a really important conference coming up. Do you want to talk about the conference first, and then we'll talk a little bit about the Texas Solar Energy Society?
2: I think that's a great way to start.
0: The American Solar Energy Society, which Texas Solar Energy Society is a part of, and you've got a conference coming up.
2: We do. The American Solar Energy Society, which is also referred to as ACES, A-S-E-S, they are actually a chapter of ISIS, I-S-E-S. And ISIS started in 1950.
0: Oh, you looked it up.
2: A long time ago.
0: Yeah.
2: I looked it up. And ACES started in 1954. Ooh. Which is actually the first year that Bell Labs patented the very first silicon solar cell.
0: Oh, so, that's right. That was the first one.
2: That's right.
0: It cost $4 million
2: exactly,
0: a watt.
2: Exactly, something like that, right? And so in 1976, ACES started forming chapters across the U.S., and Texas started its own chapter, which is TXSES, very creative, Texas.
0: Yeah.
2: And we're celebrating our 50th anniversary this year. When we started, there was actually only solar hot water heaters.
0: Right. So did you say 1976, the same year that ACES
2: ACES started in 1954.
0: Oh, okay, ACES did.
2: And we started in, what's 50 years
0: 76,
2: ago?
0: 76, yeah.
2: 76, yeah. Yes. We started in 76.
0: Okay.
2: So we've been around a while.
0: Yes, indeed.
2: And
0: doing some great stuff.
2: We're doing some really great stuff. We've really been able to see, of course, all the different changes that have been happening through the years and been an integral part of how all of this has shaped and come together and been promoted across the state. And we've been primarily an educational organization, although recently we've gotten a lot more involved in educating legislators and local decision makers, which is now kind of where we need to stay focused to help create the market signal. So we think our work is very important.
0: Yes.
2: And because we're celebrating our 50th anniversary, we're having a conference, an annual conference with ACES. It's actually their annual conference, our only conference, if I have anything to say about it, that is happening in Austin this year. They're helping us celebrate our anniversary, and we're very, very, very happy to have them here. They're a great group of pros, and they really know what they're doing. They know how to put conferences on. They're fabulous conferences every year. And so we've got about 400 people coming in from across the U.S. to participate. It's going to be a big deal.
0: That is a big deal, yeah. And I've gone to a lot of ACES conferences throughout the years, and they are fantastic. And I'm so glad that they are still going full guns despite all the political pushback on them. But yeah, there's been some really fun ACES conferences. And Solar 90 if you remember, if we're kind of going through history, and so 1990, we had the conference. That was the last time it was in Austin, and it was Solar 90. And I still, I'm going to show it to you at the conference. I have a shirt still from that.
2: It's cool.
0: Solar 90, has the little logo on it. But that was a great conference, and people for years were talking about it because, it was, remember Liberty Lunch?
2: Oh, sure.
0: Liberty Lunch, we had that big party there, and people talked about how fantastic it was. I don't remember the musicians, but they had we had Esther's Follies
2: there. Oh, how fun.
0: To tell some jokes. There were some jokes that were a little bit hard to take for some of the Aces members or the leaders that were rough ones. But it's great to have the conference here again. And there'll be a lot of interaction. There's a lot of great presentations. And I'm going to ask you several times, but how do people find out about the conference so they might want to attend? And then we'll talk a little bit more about the conference.
2: All right. You can go either to ases.org, or you can go to txses.org.
0: Right.
2: To get all the information you want to know about the conference. It's got, you know, the schedule, it's got the speakers, it's got everything you would want to know about the conference. And there are a lot of fun activities planned as well.
0: Mm, yes.
2: Along with educational things. You've got, there's a climate bike ride. There's a, you know, a group of folks walking to see the bats. There's
0: right.
2: a there's a band, Georgia Parker Band is going to be playing one night. We've got, that's happening at the Aces Gala.
0: At their gala, right.
2: And we're doing our own music at our own party, which I'm going to talk a little bit more about. I'd like, kind of like to emphasize our party. But, you know, in addition to lots of fun stuff, there's a lot of educational stuff. We've got great speakers coming from across the country. We are lucky to have Bill McKibben as our opening plenary speaker.
0: Right.
2: And I don't know if you all know about Bill, but he's a pretty incredible dude, and he puts on a great talk.
0: Yes.
2: It's definitely worth attending.
0: Yes,
2: if you're interested.
0: No, yeah, and that's on Tuesday, right?
2: That's Tuesday on Tuesday morning, right? The conference starts Monday night.
0: Mm-hmm.
2: The tours and the climate ride and things like that start on Sunday.
0: Sunday, right.
2: But on the 19th is when the official conference starts, and Bill is presenting on Tuesday morning.
0: Yeah, I think it's at 9, but yeah, he's...
2: Yeah, the conference goes from the 19th through the 21st, and it ends with our big Texas 50th anniversary blowout party. We're going to have lots of fun, and...
0: If it's not fun, it's not fun, right?
2: That's
0: like,
2: right.
0: Like you say, 50 years of fun.
2: At 50 years of fun, we have Kelly Willis playing, and we've got lots and lots of wonderful folks coming that have, you know, participated with Texas through the years, and we're hoping to see lots of old friends and have a good time.
0: Yeah, that's the big, and Bill McKibben is quite remarkable. If you get to see him, I think, is that a way to get into participate in the conference, just go to like one event?
2: Yes.
0: Is there a way to buy a ticket for that?
2: Yes.
0: We won't talk about how that costs or what it is, but there is a way to do that.
2: Just yes, so and you can go to the ACES website to learn more about that if you'd like.
0: Oh, yeah. Well, Bill McKibben, I think, I'm learning more about it. His organization is called Third Act, right? And I didn't really realize it until the last few days of what that all meant. And it's really people in their third act of their life, right? And one of the guys mentioned to me that there were, I think I've got the number right, it could be wrong, but 10,000 people per day that turn 60 years old. I think that's in the U.S.
2: Well, it's been so long ago since that happened for me, I can't really remember what the numbers are.
0: But he says it, and we vote. And so that's kind of the little philosophy behind it, that they're active and they vote. And so the third act, so you have the first act of your life, the second act of your life, and then the third act. And so Bill, I'm sure, will be a lot more eloquent about talking about his organization than me. So that's the conference, and it sounds really exciting. And again, aces.org, ases.org to find out about it. And it's right here in your town if you're listening from Austin, but we are all over the world. So come down to Austin. And isn't it called like...
2: Solar for All, y'all.
0: Y'all, right?
2: And it's at the Palmer Event Center.
0: Yes, that's important to know. Well, let's see. Tell us a little bit more about the Texas Solar Energy Society Fun Party. That's Wednesday night,
2: That's right? Wednesday night, 21st. It will begin. We're going to have a little award ceremony to honor everybody that really has made Texas happen and be successful through the last 50 years. We're going to take a little bit of time to honor those folks, which I think is very important. And then we're going to kick the music off about 7:30 and have dancing and hoop it up.
0: Well, it wouldn't be Austin unless it was a live music presentation or event. We are the live music capital of the world. Just had, I guess, ACL last weekend, and I can't remember it's going on again this weekend. So we love to have our local musicians at a presentation or at a show or at a party. So we're allowed to say it. I'll say it one more time. Kelly Willis is a local musician, and it'll be a lot of fun.
2: And one other thing, one other shout out I want to give is to a young group of musicians. They're called Georgia Parker and Trio. They're going to be playing as well at the ACES conference on Tuesday night at their gala. And she's fabulous, too. I mean, she's wonderful. I don't know if you all have had a chance to hear her play. She plays a stand-up bass and it's real swing music, and they're great. They're great, too. They're a younger band, and I've heard them before. I fell in love with her, and I think that she'll also put on a really great show.
0: Yes, okay. So Tuesday night and Wednesday night, you can get some live music at a party that you can also talk about solar energy at both of those events, and that's an important thing that happens in Austin, too. So let's talk a little bit about what is going on here at Co-op. We have a solar system on the roof, and I wanted to bring that up because we're talking about solar power, and we have had it up in the air on the roof since last December. And I just was going through the data, and I'm kind of a data nerd, but what's really exciting is our monthly bill last month for our electricity was minus 74 cents.
3: That's awesome.
0: So it's humming away. This is actually the best time of the year for solar energy to be working. People probably don't realize that, at least for photovoltaics. Solar hot water heaters do run when it's hot outside as well as sunny, but a photovoltaic, which is a system that converts sunlight directly into electricity, likes to have cool air with lots of sun. And I also plotted out, and I'm holding up to the mic, but nobody can see it, is the profile from yesterday, which is a perfect profile of the solar energy that hit our solar panels up on the roof. It powers up all the electricity in the studio and puts extra back into the grid. And I can say with confidence right now that is producing like three times the needs of our studio right here. So there you go. Somebody, our neighbors, are enjoying some solar electricity as well. An exciting thing, Pete, you may know this as well, but Austin Energy, since we're talking about local things, is one of the most progressive utilities, if not the most progressive, as far as its recognition of the value of solar.
2: As well as the rebate they offer.
0: The rebate, right. They have a rebate, and that's something that you can go look up. And Austin Energy is one of our partners, of many partners that help donate time and money to put the solar system on the roof here. The other one is called Solar Austin, which I had not realized is a subset of Texas Solar Energy.
2: That's right. They're a chapter of Texas.
0: Yes. So they helped put the whole system together. We had volunteers up on the roof. It was a great day when we actually installed the system. But it produces electricity for the grid and for the studio here. But the exciting thing is that Austin Energy is raising the rebate amount and the amount that they pay for the electricity, which is called the value of solar. It was about 10 cents per kilowatt hour, and it's now going to be like 12.8, which is huge. That's a 20% increase in what they'll pay you for that solar electricity. And what's interesting and exciting about that is they did a lot of studies to find out the true value of solar. It's not just, well, it saves electricity, it saves environmental issues, it saves a lot of things besides just the electrical electricity into your building. So that's our local utility. And so where else would you want to have a solar conference but at the Austin?
2: Absolutely. And I want to point out too, they've upped their rebate from $2,500 to $4,000. Yeah. I mean, they really are stepping up to do what they can to promote solar in this city. They are a fabulous utility. They're great to work with. They have a wonderful team, and they care. Not only do they care about the consumer, but they care about the quality of air we breathe as well. Mm-hmm. So big kudos to Austin Energy.
0: For that. Yeah, I forgot that. So you have an option. You can get an upfront rebate and still get paid the value of solar.
2: Both.
0: Both. And then if you're a commercial entity, you can also just get what's called the an additional payment for the electricity, which I believe they raised that to 10 cents.
2: Yes.
0: In addition to the value of solar. So
2: and they're also working on some new community solar projects as well.
0: Oh.
2: Yeah. So okay. they're on it.
0: Yeah. And they recently implemented an electric vehicle program where you, I'm not sure exactly how that one works, but you can donate the electricity that you have in your battery can be thought of as a power plant, and you can get sort of monetize that. Well, Pete, well, again, if you're just joining us, our guest today is Patrice Pete Parsons. She's the executive director of the Texas Solar Energy Society, and you are listening to the Austin Common Radio Hour here on Co-op. Now, let's turn our attention to the legislature. You did mention that Texas Solar Energy Society is an educational organization, but you don't have to be a lobbying group to be able to educate, quote, the legislature, which is what legislatures coming up. So tell us what you've got or what you see in the legislature.
2: Well, it's actually a pretty exciting time coming up. There is, of course, a lot of concern across the state about the energy needs the state is going to be facing, not only because of the rapid population growth, but as well as the hyperscalers that are moving into the state and our aging transmission lines. So there's a lot of concern about how we're going to be able to produce enough power in the state to handle the load. So at the, you know, as a result, decision makers are and regulators are looking at where can we get every single electron we can. It is creating a lot of discussion for the first time around how do we encourage the development of distributed energy resources, or DERs, which solar and solar plus storage is. Mm-hmm. And so, you know, where I see there needs to be better opportunity for residential and commercial rooftop solar is when it comes to market signals from utilities. Mm. Right now, with the exception of Austin Energy, there are others across the state that are doing their part, but I would say the majority, and hopefully I'm not going to get smacked about for saying that, but the majority of utilities across the state just truly don't recognize what the opportunity distributed solar can bring in terms of relieving them of having to come up with ways to produce more power.
0: Yeah.
2: You know, with the whole transmission issue, it's going to take us a while to get that built. It's just not physically possible to get it built as fast as we need it built.
0: Yeah, and that's so, people object, you know, to it too.
2: Yeah, we need the power now. Yeah. And so, you know, you create the right market signal, individuals will step up and invest their own money, you know, which is also an added benefit to the utility to help alleviate some of these issues. And so as a result, again, decision makers are now thinking, okay, how do we do that? How do we create the right environment to encourage this kind of growth and activity in the distributed world? Yeah. And so this it's a ripe opportunity for renewables at this point in time. And as a result, there are, you know, lots of stakeholders coming together to create what would be reasonable solutions, and then sharing that information with the decision makers. And of course, then they'll do what they need to do. But it's, again, it's an opportunity that we really haven't seen before. And so I'm really fired up about that.
0: Well, that is fantastic. Yes, yeah. I'm fired up about it too. And just to make sure everybody understands, we throw a lot of terms around a lot, our solar nerds. Distributed versus large scale is really what Pete's talking about. Large scale solar power plants are typically out west and take up acres and acres of farmland, not farmlands, but ranch land or land that's not really usable for something else. Whereas distributed is on the roof of a house, a building like a co-op, and it's used locally. So there's a lot of value. And so I think that's great. Now, Pete, you've described it so well. And it's really that utilities have to get over the fact that it's not a threat. it's something that helps them. And you mentioned that a couple times, that you find those opportunities, find ways that it helps the utility rather than trying to close the door on it.
2: Yeah.
0: So have there been any bills really that you've seen yet? I mean, I know it's early, but the
2: session comes
0: around all
2: of a sudden. I mean, it's actually all happening as we speak. Yeah. Bills are being created. There's a lot of conversation about, you know, who's going to sponsor what and who's going to say what. And we want to be sure that, or at least Texas wants to be sure that rooftop solar stays in the conversation.
0: Good.
2: That we don't get bumped for other options that are, you know, thermal. And not that I don't think that thermal will be important, because we need to keep the lights on, folks.
0: Yeah.
2: But yeah, I want to be sure, and other like-minded groups like mine want to be sure, that solar continues to play a very important role in that discussion.
0: Mm-hmm.
2: For obvious reasons.
0: Yeah.
2: I mean, you know, it not only does it help the homeowner with costs, but it, you know, all the social benefits as well. So it's
0: environmental issues.
2: Absolutely.
0: Well, and I think the philosophy that Texas Renewable Industry Association, which is another one of our many solar organizations, and Texas Solar Energy Society have always said, it's not us versus them as far as fossil fuels versus solar.
2: Exactly.
0: We need all of them. And several organizations have said that in Texas. We need all the resources we need right now, because things are growing so fast. So why say, hey, let's get rid of solar, get rid of wind? It's part of the equation. So until we get to a full transition to clean energy, we need all the resources. So I think that needs to be a message, and I'm sure that message is going to the legislators coming up. So are there any other, so you've got distributed renewable energy.
2: Yes.
0: And then,
2: when we have two other issues we really intend to focus on. We were able to create a consumer protection bill the last session, which has been very helpful in giving consumers the confidence they need that they're going to get a good quality installation. But we now have a new issue that I have some concern about, which is roofers. Roofers are stepping in and they are not getting the appropriate licenses that they're required, and they're charging insurance companies to go in and either replace or upsell. Mm. To the homeowner, and they really a lot of times don't necessarily know what they're doing. And so I intend to work with the Texas License and Regulation Department, TDLR,
0: mm-hmm.
2: as well as the insurance agency, to talk about how we ensure that these roofers have the right license and have the right knowledge, so that not only do homeowners, you know, get what they need in terms of quality installation, but that you know, that the insurance companies are treated fairly as well. So that's on my list of things to talk about, as well as getting some type of, it's commonly referred to as plug-in solar legislation passed. It's happening all over the country. It is, it's a great option for renters or people in apartment buildings. They're very small systems. They don't produce a lot of power, but they can certainly help alleviate some of their cost, as well as, you know, during a time of need, if they're paired with a battery, then you also can maybe keep your refrigerator running. So, mm-hmm. you know, it's
0: exciting.
2: There are safety issues that need to be considered for linemen, but that technology is coming along to the point that you almost can't make a mistake.
0: I'm excited about that.
2: Yeah.
0: I know it's small, but it'll grow. And I remember, whatever, 15 or 20 years ago, the first AC module, which means the solar panel makes alternate current, just like in your house. And this is even, it's taking it a step farther. Literally what you're talking about, and we did a show several months ago about it, that because Utah is the first state to do it, where you literally take the solar panels and plug them into your wall. Right now, if you do it on a house, you have to do all these safety regulations, follow the utility, interconnect it with all these boxes and switches, and connect to the utility like we did here and connect to the building, and then you're off and running. Now, the idea is that you get it. I think they're still going to have some kind of inspection, or there's going to be some interaction with the utility.
2: Well,
0: at some point,
2: you have to notify the utility, but again, they're being developed in such a way that the utility and the homeowner is protected.
0: Yes.
2: so that when if the grid goes down and these things come back on, nobody gets shocked. There's no danger to anyone.
0: Yes.
2: So those are it's now being developed to the point, and then there's standards that are you know these manufacturers are having to meet and things like that. So again, they're being developed in such a way that no one can make a mistake. Nobody's going to get hurt.
0: Yes.
2: We just need to get permission to be able to do this.
0: Yeah, and that is an important part of it because people will tend to maybe overload it. You know, I'm going to plug 10 of these things into one plug, and then you all of a sudden your house is in danger. Well, that's exciting. So you're going to be busy during this legislature coming up.
2: Oh, I'm so busy right now. Right. It's like
0: getting ready for this conference. Well, again, we're talking with Pete Parsons. She is the executive director of the Texas Solar Energy Society, and I'm really appreciating your insights into the legislatures coming up. In January, right, is when it all starts?
2: It all starts. Yes. I want to give a shout-out to my chapters as well. We'll do that right quick. We've got chapters in Houston, North Texas, San Antonio, El Paso, and, of course, Austin.
0: Yes.
2: They're fabulous. They do tremendous work out there in the communities, and I consider them my boots on the ground. They're great, great, great folks, lots of them volunteers. So
0: yes.
2: Thanks.
0: Yes, and if you're listening from any of those cities or near there, again, you can find out about it where is Texas?
2: You can go to txses.org and learn everything you need to know about Texas as well as our chapters and the conference coming up and the party.
0: Yeah, exciting.
2: Come help us celebrate.
0: Come and celebrate and listen to some great live music. All right, well, thank you so much, Pete. Pete Parsons, Executive Director of Texas, for coming by and great. Good luck with the conference. And
2: thank you, John.
0: All right. Well, you're listening to KOOP 91.7 FM on your dial and all over the world at koop.org. Our guests are quietly sitting here, and we'll get to them. And after a little break, we've got Angela Bigham, director of St. John's Faith Community Garden, and Nathan Robertson. He's a reverend there. Stay with us.
3: We keep fiddling around with these fuels that we burn.

0: Texas sun.
1: Why do we keep fiddling while Texas burns? Since the signing of the Kyoto Protocol in 1992, global carbon dioxide emissions from the burning of fossil fuels has actually increased by 35%. And right here in Texas, we're number one.
2: Every year, Texas belches out almost 1.5 trillion pounds of carbon dioxide. That's more than every other state in the USA. In fact, it's more than every nation in the world except six. Well, Texas, it's time to stop fiddling around burning our environment by burning fossil fuels.
1: There is one thing in Texas that burns above the rest. Our greatest resource is right over our heads.
2: Worldwide, energy consumption is measured in quads. A quad is a quadrillion BTUs. That's 15 zeros. In 2006, world energy consumption was about 472 quads. Texas has available 250 quads of solar energy per year, enough to meet the energy needs of more than half the world.
1: Instead of complaining about those rays, we need to capture them and put them to work providing clean energy.
2: In a single month, a 2-kilowatt photovoltaic system can prevent 300 pounds of coal from being mined.
1: And can prevent 600 pounds of CO2 from entering the atmosphere.
2: It also keeps nitrous oxide, sulfur dioxide, and mercury from being released into the environment.
1: So why keep fiddling around when solar produces no greenhouse gas emissions?
2: No air pollution.
1: No water pollution.
2: And no solid waste. And photovoltaic systems require little land use because they're typically affixed to existing structures.
1: Texas is already the nation's largest wind energy producer. Since solar works in the daytime,
2: and wind predominantly at night,
1: they are a perfect complement to each other.
2: Balancing generation capacity so that non-polluting renewable power can be available most of the time, with minimal need for fossil fuel backup.
1: So wake up, Texans.
2: Wake up to solar. It's a win-win-win.
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4: All right, that is Frank Meyer, local musician and activist with the Big Hot Sun of Texas. Texas Big Hot Sun, to round out our first half hour of the show. Okay, let's get to our next guest, Ovia. Mm-hmm. We have some exciting discussion about community gardens.
5: Yes, we've had a consistent theme, I think, throughout the shows that we've done. One is always energy, solar, and renewables, and the other is, of course, environmental justice, and that's how I see community gardens fit in. We've been looking at what are the different ways in which we can promote climate equity in the city, and that's how community gardens play a role in promoting food access, promoting local environmental resilience as well. And so I am really happy to have St. John's Faith Community Garden represented here on our show. So maybe let's begin with both of our guests introducing themselves. So could you talk a little bit about yourself and what's your journey to coming to the community garden?
6: Well, hello, everyone. First, I would like to say thank you so much to KOOP 91.7 for having me on your radio station. I truly appreciate the opportunity to share about the great work that we are doing in our community. So thank you so much for having us. Again, I am Angela Robertson Bigham. I am a community health worker, instructor, and a health professional. I work in my community and I live in my community. I love what I do. I work with most of the churches in the St. John Faith area. And so what I do is I make sure, I call myself like a bridge builder. I make sure that I get the resources to the people. And so I connect them with what they need. A lot of people in our community are suffering with social determinants of health, mm-hmm. transportation, food, access, medical, different things like that. And so I have the blessing of connecting them to these resources. And one of the main one is our St. John Faith Community Garden, where we grow a large amount of food. And we love sharing it. We love educating. We love being a part of the community. We call it a safe place mm-hmm. for the community to come. And we share our resources with them.
5: That's great. Reverend Nathan Johnson, Nathan Robertson, could you also tell us a little bit about your journey to the community garden?
7: Again, thank you for having us on your show.
0: It's always began trying to fit the food desert and meeting the needs in the community. And St. John District Association has had a long history of involvement in the St. John community and dealing with food. They've been, you know, raising crops and years past trying to teach people about owning land and how to cultivate the land. The faith community garden, the St. John Faith Community Garden, continues that tradition in this modern age, in the modern time. And so we try to teach people how to grow fruits, vegetables, herbs, flowers, but also how to grow in relationships, how to grow in relationship with one another, how to grow in relationship with their community, how to grow in relationship with their in their faith traditions. And so that's been my journey. The church where I serve have always served through the St. John Faith Community Garden, or Faith St. John District Association. So this is the natural outgrowth of that. And so as I hope to one day have a garden at every church.
5: That would be amazing.
4: That's a great goal.
5: Could you say a little bit about the neighborhood? Like, why you talked a little bit about it being a food desert. So what's the demographic like? What kinds of populations do you serve through the garden?
6: Well, there's still a lot of unhoused in that area. It is a low income area. It is changing a little bit, but not as fast as most people are thinking. There's still a lot of people having a hard time getting food. The bus routes are still difficult. Medical is still difficult. And so we are trying to help with that area of food desert, because at least we can give out food. And then, you know, we have resources all around there. So when they come to the garden classes, we also have resources there. So at the garden class, we have resources where we give you free health assessments. We bring in the UT School of Nursing, which I work as a health professional with, and the students do health assessments for free. So we work with you with your blood pressure. We give you folders that gives you information, because that's one of the things that's very prominent in our area is high blood pressure. And a lot of people not understanding how to take care of themselves. So we bring in students who's going to teach it to you. Also, we have Prairie View University that comes, A&M University, that comes in with professors who are agricultural specialists to teach you how to grow your healthy food. We had one professor who taught us how to grow medicinal plants, medicine plant. He even showed us how to grow a plant that helped us with high blood pressure.
4: Oh my gosh.
6: It just blew everybody's mind. And so he showed us how to grow it. And then he came back and showed us how to harvest it. So this is what we're doing in this hard hit area that sometimes is forgotten. But we're trying to educate and bridge the gap and let them know they're still being heard. And we still are trying to help them to grow and to be better free.
5: That's amazing. Before we get into the specific programs that y'all do, what's the role of faith in the community garden? Like, how does that help bring people into working with the garden, maybe, or even in y'all being able to operate as a community garden?
0: Well, Jesus commands us, the church believers, to love the Lord with our heart, mind, and soul. So we have to be concerned about the whole person. We're not just concerned about people that come to church at 10:30, 11 o'clock on Sunday morning. But we're also concerned after, you know, Monday through Saturday, how are they living in the community? They live in the community around our churches. And so we see faith as allowing them the opportunity to connect and continue to grow. That you can feel isolated, you can feel separated, you can feel as if no one cares about your plight. And so the church wanted to step in that vacuum that has always stepped in and try to bring hope, bring faith, bring love to places, to people that often feel left out and separated. And so the garden just reminds us of the Garden of Eden, reminds us of the Garden of Gethsemane when Jesus was in the garden, reminds us of the seasons of life, reminds us that no matter how hard we work, we still trust for God to send the rain and the sunshine in a timely way, and trying to show our love in action, not just behind the stained glass windows, but in the community with our hands in the soil. And that's where we see our faith community helps in the struggle of life.
6: And on top of that, one of the things that we, a big program that we have at St. John that we do once a year, and we invite the whole community and we invite all of our dignitaries. So the mayor comes out, Kirk Watson comes out, the commissioner comes out, some state representatives come out, mayor of Manor, Chris Harvey comes out. This event is calling Growing Together, Mind, Body, and Spirit. Because we want to take care of the whole body. So we bring out a psychiatrist that comes out and tell you about your mind being free in a garden, having peace, be quiet, be still, and listen. Then we bring out doctors who come out and talk about your body, eating from the garden. What is it doing? And then we have ministers like Reverend Robertson. My pastor is Reverend Ray Hendricks. And they speak on the spirit of the garden. Because like Reverend Robertson was saying, we're trying to do the whole body. You know, we want to make sure you are well taken care of. And so we bring them out, and then we have the mayor, to, you know, do a short speech, and they do speak. And they are hands-on with the community. And this is very not seen in that area. But we do this every year, and our next one is June 5th, and it's going to be a five-year anniversary. So we're super excited.
4: Anniversaries all around here.
6: So we're going to do a five-year anniversary. So we're going to do it big. We want to bring out all the rock stars, everybody. We're like, any rock stars in Austin, come.
0: Co-op is invited.
6: Come with your radio station. We want you to have a spot. We're going to do it big. And we're going to have a journey tunnel where we're going to have pictures of where we started and where we're at. And we need to know. We want you to see how God has increased us. I mean, we have wonderful partners. Fruitful Commons was one of the first to give us a grant. And then they brought in Tree Folks. So our garden has the largest amount of fruit trees in Austin. Nice. And so they come and take care of it. They teach classes. And it's just amazing to see the growth in the partnerships that we have reached out to. And they have been there for us. And the churches that are in St. John District that support us. We have a moderator, Pastor Mays, who's such a big supporter of us. He's like, go, go, go, because he wants the community to be healthy. I mean, it's one thing to be preaching to your members, but it's another thing when they're healthy and they're feeling good and they're eating good and they're getting good resources. And that's what we're trying to do out there. We're just trying to bridge the gap and make sure good resources get to those who really need it the most.
4: Yeah, and I think it's something important to recognize, and you've already mentioned it, a food desert. A food desert doesn't necessarily mean there's no food in that area, like in an urban area, but it may be just like 7-Eleven and you've got potato chips and not so great food. So a food desert is not that there's not food, but that it's not really good food. And that's what's so great that you're doing to make sure it's healthy food. And and I need to get some of that blood pressure.
0: Come on out. They check mine every time.
6: Every class we have, the UT student nurses are there. And it's been amazing because African-Americans are high on one of the highest people on blood pressure and diabetes. And so we're trying to bring that education to where we're at. So how easy is that to just come to a garden and you have a group of people there who's ready to listen? They're educating you. They're testing you right there. And so we're trying to, you know, we're trying to knock down that gap and trying to educate, you know, one at a time. I mean, that's all I'm trying to do, one at a time, to help people to see that there is a better way. And you know, just eating healthier can change a whole lot. And what a way to grow it. You know, if you can grow your own food and eat it and see your pressure going down, your diabetes changing, that's an amazing thing.
5: And the connection to land as well is something that I was thinking about, because particularly, as you mentioned, African-American communities have a unique relationship to land and ecology and haven't always had the opportunity to own land as well. So who owns the land? How do people get to work the land? What's that relationship like?
6: Well, the land is owned by the St. John Regular Baptist Association. Mm-hmm. Our moderator is Pastor Anthony Mays, Reverend Anthony Mays. And it's with that association. And so that association, my pastor is the Reverend Ray Hendricks. He is over the restructuring of that area. Mm. And so what he is doing, he went to them to ask, can we use that land mm-hmm. for food and right. to grow food and to educate? And they were like, yes, that's what we're about. Mm-hmm. And so we started 5 years ago, and it's just been growing ever since. So what we're trying to do on that property is help the different churches to see that they have access, and the community and the public, mm-hmm. that they have access to this right there in a very unique area, because this is kind of central mm-hmm. where we're at.
5: Yeah.
6: And it's huge. The property is about 21 acres.
0: Wow.
6: We own 3 acres of it. Mm. And we're doing a lot on that 3 acres. I mean, we're growing multiple things, and you could do much more. Mm-hmm. And we have a bigger vision. You know, the bigger vision is not only are we planting it, harvesting, we want to cook it.
0: Mm. Oh, yeah.
5: Oh, yes.
6: Because, UT does surveys for me. So after every classes, we do in surveys, and we're asking, what can we do more?
5: Mm.
6: What is it that you want? We learned in the past, we grew all these collard greens, and we was like, okay, we want to help the community. So we cooked the greens. We had cornbread and all this, and we bagged that all up. We jumped in the church van, and we went to feed the unhoused and the homeless.
0: Mm. Mm.
6: But guess what? When we got there, they wanted water.
5: Mm.
6: We didn't realize the city had cut off water around in that area.
5: Mm.
6: And we had no water.
5: Oh, no.
6: And so we learned then, you need to hear from them
5: mm-hmm.
6: and not assume.
5: Right.
6: And so every class, we have surveys because
5: mm.
6: we want to hear from you. What is it that you want? And everyone, we get rave reviews, but they said, we don't know how to prepare the things you're showing us to
5: mm-hmm.
6: grow.
5: Mm-hmm.
6: Or we don't know how to prepare it healthy.
5: Right.
6: So our next goal, and we're seeking help for this, is that we want to build an outdoors kitchen
5: mm.
6: and we want to bring in chefs. So as we grow in it, they can prepare it for you and show you simple ways of cooking it and giving you the recipe.
0: How cool.
6: Yeah, we want to close it all up. So we're out, you know, I'm putting it out there in the atmosphere. That's what we need. That's what we need help with. But yeah, we're working really hard, and hopefully in 5 years from now, you will see,
5: mm-hmm.
6: you know, that now we're cooking, and now we're doing this, and
5: yes.
6: now we're doing that for our community.
5: Amazing.
6: Thank you.
5: And one of the things that came up in our discussion before was you were talking about working with schools and
6: yes.
5: working with children as
6: yes.
5: well. I'm very excited to bring my toddler over just to see, get her hands dirty and pluck out
6: yes.
5: some carrots and whatnot.
6: Yes.
5: Can you say a little bit about how school kids get involved? Who
6: yeah.
5: can people just walk in and get involved? What's that like?
6: Okay. Well, we would prefer is that you contact me
5: mm.
6: and I have an email address and we have a Facebook page, and the St. John Faith Community Garden Facebook page,
5: mm-hmm.
6: and you can reach me through that. But we just recently, about 2 years, start working with children, because we had a lot of parents that were showing up with their kids and we didn't really have something specifically for them.
5: Mm-hmm.
6: I have a great nephew who's 3. And he taught us how to prepare for him. And so he loves watering. He loves running around in there. So now we have a structure plan for youth. So we have an area in the garden. There's a garden bed that we have flowers and different things.
5: Mm-hmm.
6: And we have little watering pails. So we teach them how to water.
5: Mm-hmm.
6: We teach them how to plant seeds. We have a little trick where we open it up, the dirt, and we say, well, you're getting the bed prepared for the baby. And they're like, okay. And then they move the dirt back and they put the seed in. I said, now that the baby is in the bed, cover him up. And so they cover the dirt over, like they put a little blanket over them.
5: Mm-hmm.
6: And then they be tapping on it, talking about night, night. And so then we tell them, now nurture it. So they pour the water on there. And then they're so excited when they come back.
5: Mm-hmm.
6: We had Girl Scouts who done that, and they came back to pull up the carrots. And I did not have a clue that it was going to be such a rave review. But when they pulled up the carrots and seen how big they were so excited.
0: Wow.
6: And at that time, we had a dietitian who was there also. So we had the little girls to wash the carrots,
5: mm-hmm.
6: eat the carrots, and the dietitian was telling them what the carrots was good for their bodies. It was simply amazing. And the little girls still, they come back time after time and they still remember that. The mothers tell me that all the time. They said they still remember that lesson. So that's what it's all about. You know, one by one, we're going to try to get everyone in a healthier place where they want to do better with their health.
0: And we've also noticed that several schools have, usually they have a little spot for a garden, but it's usually person driven. It's like a parent got excited one year when their child was in the third grade and they worked it. But now their child was in middle school. Well, they went to the middle school to build a garden and they left the elementary school barren. And so we're hoping through the St. John Faith Community that it's not parent driven. It's driven by the community. So you always got people coming in and out. You got people helping, even when their children are there. And then when their children leave, the garden is still being cultivated. It's still being tended to.
4: Continues. Continues on.
0: Especially when they're closer to churches anyway.
6: Correct.
0: So you already got people at one place. We'll just go down the street to the second place. But that's, you know, the vision and
5: that's
0: goal.
5: That's the vision. Right.
4: Well, we're getting to close to the top of the hour. We have a long message at the end for on the healthcare, which is ironic and part of our topic today. Well, that's great. So tell us

0: @gmail.com. You can email me that with your request, or just if you want to ask what we're doing next. But to find out what we're doing, you can always look at St. John Faith Community Garden on Facebook page, mm-hmm. and link follow. And then you will see all of our flyers of what's coming up. And we just finished our fall garden classes. But so our next event will be in March. We're going to start our spring classes, which is always a big hit because we plant so much in the spring. We have a rolling list of items that you can plant in Texas heat that will grow really well. Mm-hmm. And so a lot of people reach out to me for that all the time. They're like, well, okay, what can we plant? I'm like, okay, you can do okra, tomatoes, peppers, you know, Swiss chard, watermelons, especially Charleston Gray watermelons. They'll never fail you. And so we have a list of things that we have tried and true that will survive in Texas heat. And so our big event is June 5th. We'll be celebrating 5 years in existence, and we need you to be there to celebrate with us because it's just an amazing time. We bring out, like I said before, we bring out a lot of the dignitaries so that they can meet the community and the community can meet them in a community area in a safe place.
1: Great. But, well, yeah, I can't wait for that. And I think our listeners can't wait for that.
0: Yeah.
1: But we do have a little message to present before the end of the show. Thank you so much. That's Angela Bigham, mm-hmm. director of St. John's Faith Community Garden. Nathan Robertson is a reverend there. And thank you so much for joining us.
2: Yeah,
1: keep
2: you.
1: It tuned thank here you. To thank Co-op you. 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
3: What do you know about Austin's library system? This is Co-op Community Health Report, bringing you stories and information about health and social issues impacting Austin communities and the people who call Central Texas home. For 100 years, the library has been a place of learning, connection, and possibility. On Saturday, October 17th, there'll be a celebration of serving the community and looking ahead to what comes next.
4: My name is Baylor Johnson. I'm the communications manager for Austin Public Library. So we have been all year long doing a campaign of centennial celebrations, but we always wanted there to be sort of a kind of a capstone event, live music, art, history, family activities, and just to celebrate the role that libraries play in our community and help us kick off our second century of service. Austin Public Library was established in 1926, was originally a small kind of rented space upstairs in a storefront on Congress, and has grown to a citywide network of 20 branches, plus the Central Library, plus the Austin History Center. The Austin History Center right now has an exhibit at the John Henry Falk Building, the former Central Library, that is a history of the Austin Public Library. The exhibit is called In Circulation, and sort of documents everything from the early days all the way up until today. You know, in the 1920s, Austin was a fairly large city to not have a public library system, and it was still a fairly novel idea. You know, a lot of people talk about the disappearing third spaces, place that is neither home nor work, where they can come together with others and community. And so that, I think, is really kind of part of the value of libraries into the 21st century, not just books, DVDs and CDs and kind of the traditional media that circulate. We also have a tool library, seed libraries, where people can literally just get seeds to plant their own garden, an innovation lab with a podcast studio, 3D animation, graphic design tools and classes, 3D printers. So I think part of libraries is how can we bring community together outside of a traditional structured education? How do we provide people with experiences and opportunities to learn and enrich their lives? What we've been trying to do with this sort of centennial campaign is not just look back on the last 100 years, but to invite the community to think about what the library can be for the next

0: century as well.
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0: From New York, this is Democracy Now!
1: Mari Carmen has died, but she didn't just die, she was killed. The state killed her, the companies killed her, and she has been our inspiration. She's pushed us even more to mobilize, to organize, to fight against those in power.
0: Mari Carmen has died. The 87-year-old Spanish woman sparked mass protests across Spain after she was evicted from her home of more than 70 years. A major march is set for today in Madrid. We'll get the latest. Then the AI doc, or How I Became an Apocaloptimist.
2: I started making this movie because my wife is 6 months pregnant. It is now a terrible time to have a kid.
3: Then, you know, let's be honest. I know people who work on AI risk who don't expect their children to make it to high school.
0: We'll speak to the film's Oscar-winning director, Daniel Rohr, and Tristan Harris of the Center for Humane Technology. Plus, this week marks 25 years since the U.S. invaded Afghanistan. All that and more coming up. Welcome to Democracy Now!, democracynow.org, The War and Peace Report. I'm Amy Goodman. In Spain, Mari Carmen has died. The 87-year-old woman's eviction from her lifelong home sparked mass protests. Last month, she was forcibly removed on a stretcher after the private investment company which bought the building hiked her rent. After public outcry, the Spanish prime minister dissolved the parliament, which refused to pass a broad emergency housing law, including an eviction moratorium, and called a snap election for November 29th. The landlord eventually agreed to allow Mari Carmen back into her apartment, but she passed away in the hospital on Wednesday. Prime Minister Sanchez expressed his condolences to Mari Carmen's family and loved ones, writing, quote, "A hug also to all those who today feel this loss as our own. Rest in peace," the prime minister said. This is a demonstrator in Madrid.
1: Taking an 87-year-old woman out of her home after she had lived in the same house for 70 years, that's killing someone. A year ago, she had such strength, such life, such enthusiasm. It was a joy to see her. And the moment she left that apartment, or rather, the moment they took her out of that apartment, she had to be hospitalized. And today she is gone.
0: We'll go to Spain after headlines. Meanwhile, in France, hundreds of thousands of high school students, college students, and their supporters have taken to the streets for another day of demonstrations, protesting staff shortages, crowded classrooms, and rundown buildings. Earlier today, France's education minister invited student leaders to discuss their demands, pledging no further job cuts at schools. Russia's public health agency is denying reports of a second case of pneumonic plague associated with a laboratory in southern Siberia. In a short statement, the agency said thousands of tests had turned up no evidence that a lab worker from the Irkutsk Anti-Plague Research Institute of Siberia transmitted an infection before she fell ill with pneumonia and died October 2nd. According to some reports, the worker had broken a vial containing live plague bacteria. In the wake of her death, Russian officials ordered about 200 people into quarantine. On Wednesday, the head of the World Health Organization, Tedros Adhanom Ghebreyesus, said many questions remain unanswered.
4: WHO has requested further information on the lab tests conducted on the individual who died and the contacts, more detail on what prompted the public health measures, and details about the health status of the contacts. We have also sought verification of media reports of a second employee with pneumonia of undetermined cause.
0: Fears over the plague prompted travel advisories and border restrictions in several Central Asian countries. At the White House, President Trump said he doesn't believe the lab worker's death was related to a bioweapon and said he planned to discuss the issue with Russian President Vladimir Putin. The Kremlin said no such phone call has been scheduled. On Wednesday, the U.S. issued a formal diplomatic complaint over Russia's handling of the lab worker's death. President Trump traveled to San Antonio, Texas, on Wednesday to rally support for Republican Senate candidate Ken Paxton. Paxton won the Republican nomination in May after Trump endorsed him over incumbent longtime Senator John Cornyn.
5: How many presidents have we had that have done, that is doing what he is doing for us? So, Mr. President, I want to thank you for coming for me, for coming for us, and for coming for Texas. We are going to win this race. God bless you.
0: Trump's campaign stop in Texas came after Axios published secretly recorded audio in which Paxton told donors the war on Iran and resulting high gas prices are to blame for his poor poll numbers. With less than 4 weeks until Election Day, Paxton has trailed Democrat James Tallarico in nearly every poll, despite the fact that no Democrat has won Texas-wide office since 1994. Texas Republican Governor Greg Abbott declined to attend Trump's campaign rally in San Antonio, citing a conflict. Meanwhile, multiple protesters interrupted the president as he spoke, including one person who was physically assaulted by Trump supporters as he tried to leave the venue. In more election news, CNN is reporting the Department of Homeland Security's election fraud operation has drawn on tens of millions of records, scrutinized dozens of nonprofit voter registration groups and considered deploying undercover agents to investigate organizations suspected of helping non-citizens register to vote. The probes are aligned with President Trump's claims of election fraud, despite the fact that non-citizen voting occurs too rarely to affect election outcomes. A recent Reuters review found just 129 federal prosecutions under the Voting by Aliens statute created by Congress in 1996. This comes as leaders of ICE, Immigration and Customs Enforcement, have told agents nationwide to ramp up the pace of immigration arrests by 1,000 people per day to a previous goal of 3,000 daily arrests leading up to the midterm elections. In Saudi Arabia, officials say 3 people were killed and 36 left wounded after Houthi fighters from Yemen launched separate attacks on 2 airports, including King Khalid International Airport in Riyadh. Dozens of flights have since been delayed or canceled. The attacks came after the Houthis warned international airlines against flying in Saudi airspace and as Saudi-backed Yemeni government forces began a counteroffensive to recapture territory along Yemen's Red Sea coast seized by the Houthis last month. The International Organization for Migration reports the number of people displaced by recent fighting in Yemen has passed 200,000. In Ukraine, rescuers are searching through the rubble of a residential building in the northern town of Prilucky after a Russian missile strike killed at least 22 people, including 5 children. It follows a wave of Russian drones and missiles a day earlier that killed at least 11 people, damaged homes, industrial facilities and infrastructure. Residents in the capital, Kyiv, sought shelter in Kyiv's underground metro station, sleeping on platform floors. This is a resident of Kyiv.
6: The Russians always make the same loud claims about everything, that we started it, that we're bombing them, that we were preparing in advance to strike them. But this is what's actually happening right now. People are forced to go into the metro and sleep there, and then we'll all get up, go to school or work, and go about our day as usual.
0: Meanwhile, Russian officials say a Ukrainian naval drone struck a Liberian-flagged oil tanker off the Black Sea resort city of Sochi, setting off a massive fire. Russian authorities say all 23 crew members, who are Indian nationals, were rescued. The UK's Maritime Trade Operations Center said it's investigating reports of multiple casualties after projectiles struck a tanker north of Qatar. Wednesday's attack came after Iranian officials warned they would close shipping routes used to bypass Iran's naval blockade of the Strait of Hormuz. At least 9 vessels came under attack last week while navigating the strait, the highest number in any week since the U.S. and Israel attacked Iran in late February. Meanwhile, oil prices rose more than 2% today in attacks on energy infrastructure across Ukraine and the Middle East. In Venezuela, a fire sparked by a ruptured natural gas line halted the Cardon factory, the country's second largest with a capacity of 310,000 barrels per day. The company's facilities frequently experience fires, blackouts, and other disruptions, which can threaten the supply of fuels like gasoline and diesel. The Trump administration's temporarily allowed truckers to fill up on dyed diesel and off-road fuel normally reserved for farm equipment as fuel costs hit record highs weeks before the midterm elections. The national average price of diesel topped $6 a gallon in September for the first time ever. Meanwhile, the Environmental Protection Agency announced Wednesday it'll further weaken federal limits on methane pollution from oil and gas operations. Maggie Coulter, an attorney at the Center for Biological Diversity's Climate Law Institute, said, quote, this move will compound the climate chaos we see mounting all around us. In deadly heat waves, floods and storms, vulnerable communities will be exposed to worse smog and intensified respiratory pollution, increasing kids' asthma and other health harms, she said. Tropical storm Isaias rapidly intensified overnight to become the first Atlantic hurricane of the season. Isaias formed Wednesday in the warm waters off Mexico's east coast. It's tracking toward eastern Louisiana and the western Florida panhandle with hundreds of offshore oil and gas platforms in its potential path. In Tennessee, death row prisoner Krista Pike is reportedly angry and confused in the hours after she regained consciousness following the state's failed execution attempt. According to her lawyer, she asked, "Where am I?" This is Randy Spivey, an attorney for Krista Pike.
7: She has a blood clot in one of her arms. She has pneumonia. She is not able to swallow yet, so she has not eaten. She cannot move either of her arms. Both of her arms and hands are tremendously swollen, and we do not know what, if any, function she will regain in her arms. But we do know that there's a long road ahead.
0: Meanwhile, in Texas, the state executed 46-year-old Jamal Howard, injecting him with a fatal dose of pentobarbital. Howard's the 30th person executed in the U.S. this year, the first since Tennessee's failed attempt to kill Krista Pike. And Democratic Congress members Jamie Raskin and Madeline Dean are calling for a criminal investigation into Leon Botstein, the former longtime president of Bard College, after congressional investigators uncovered an email from Botstein to convicted sex trafficker Jeffrey Epstein, in which Botstein asked if a young woman was, quote, for me or are you keeping her for yourself, he asked. After calls for an investigation, Botstein resigned from all his positions at Bard College Wednesday, including his professorship and roles in Bard's music programs. According to a letter sent by Congressmembers Raskin and Dean to Attorney General Todd Blanche and FBI Director Kash Patel, Epstein offered to connect the young woman with Botstein to help with her plans to attend school and develop her music career. But instead, Epstein pressured her to take sex education and massage courses while sexually abusing her. The lawmakers wrote, quote, the evidence meets the federal standard for opening a criminal investigation, yet the DOJ and FBI apparently had it for at least 18 months without investigating Botstein. We are demanding they investigate Botstein and other potential co-conspirators, the congressmembers wrote. And those are some of the headlines. This is Democracy Now!, democracynow.org, The War and Peace Report. I'm Amy Goodman.
8: And I'm Nermeen Sheikh. Welcome to our listeners and viewers across the country and around the world. We begin today's show in Spain. Mari Carmen has died. She's the 87-year-old woman whose eviction from her home of 70 years in Madrid sparked mass protests across Spain. In September, she was forcibly removed from her apartment on a stretcher after the private investment company which owns the building hiked her rent. After massive public outcry, the landlord had agreed to allow her back into her apartment. Mari Carmen Abascal died on Wednesday, just hours before she was set to sign a new rental agreement. On Wednesday, protesters in Madrid gathered to shout "murderers" outside the Madrid parliament.
0: Protesters in Madrid, Spain, responded with sadness and anger over the death of 87-year-old Mari Carmen.
1: She's a woman who died of heartbreak. They killed her through heartbreak. Taking an 87-year-old woman out of her home after she had lived in the same house for 70 years, that's killing someone. A year ago, she had such strength, such life, such enthusiasm. It was a joy to see her. And the moment she left that apartment, or rather, the moment they took her out of that apartment, she had to be hospitalized. And today, she is gone. So breaking the news has been horrific, because most people here weren't following the news. They were preparing food, helping people on the streets. It has been very hard. There have been many people crying, so many people trying to stay strong, but you can't, not at a moment like this. Amid all this grief, I think it serves perfectly to show why we're here, because we're trying to fight so that no one has to feel that grief and that emptiness of feeling alone, and above all, so that people remember her, so that they remember that she died alone, out of her home.
8: Protesters also rallied in Barcelona on Wednesday to decry the death of Mari Carmen.
9: Mari Carmen has died, but she didn't just die. She was killed. The state killed her. The companies killed her. And she has been our inspiration. She has pushed us even more to mobilize, to organize, to fight against those in power.
0: Spanish Prime Minister Pedro Sanchez expressed his condolences, writing, quote, all my love to Mari Carmen's family and loved ones. A hug also to all those who today feel this loss as our own. Rest in peace, the prime minister wrote. After public outcry, Sanchez dissolved the Spanish parliament Monday after lawmakers refused to pass a broad emergency housing law, including an eviction moratorium. Sanchez called a snap election for November 29th. In a moment, we'll go to Spain for the latest. But first, let's hear Mari Carmen in her own words, speaking on September 27th, after she was evicted from her hospital bed.
6: I want what happened to me to help ensure that it doesn't happen to other people. I wanted to lead people to fight so the unfair laws that allowed for my eviction can be changed. That is why on Tuesday, Mari Carmen's law must be approved, so they can take a first step to end with this. I would like to be there with you, to be camping with you, fighting with you, but I don't have that chance. That is why, from here, I'm asking you all to be brave. Fight to defend what is yours. Please be careful. Keep camping as long as your bodies allow and as long as you want to.
0: That was Maria del Carmen Abascal, known by the world now as Mari Carmen, speaking from her hospital bed. We go now to Spain, where we're joined by the independent Spanish journalist and former Democracy Now! Producer, Maria Carrion. Maria, if you can talk about the significance of the death of Mari Carmen, the response in the streets, and now what could lead to the fall of the Spanish government?
10: Hi, Amin. Thank you so much for having me on. Mari Carmen has become a symbol, and it's hard to believe that so much has happened in the last 2 weeks since she was evicted on the 23rd of September after living in her home for over 70 years and after activists had blocked the entrance to her building and her apartment with their own bodies, and resulting in massive police brutality. And then the images that have gone around the world of Mari Carmen being taken out on a stretcher and into an ambulance and going into a hospital where she's been able to survive only for 2 weeks. And this shows that what happens to vulnerable people and young people and people of every walk of life here in Spain, when the interest of speculators is more important to those who govern than the well-being of ordinary citizens like Mari Carmen. She literally put her body on the line for 7 years, which is how long she fought this eviction for. And we've seen how she's deteriorated over time, especially the last couple of weeks, but really since she began fighting for her home And so she's become a symbol through her own loss of life of the most extreme example of what happens to families and to individuals here whose homes are bought maybe by, you know, vulture funds or investment funds. And like what happened to her, rent gets hiked by as much as 5 times what you can pay. This actual investment fund bought the apartment for very low cost because Mari Carmen was living in it. It was a rent-controlled home, and they knew it very well, and that's why the price was fixed so low. And then they proceeded to look for the way that they could legally expel her from her home. And this is happening all over Spain. The same day that Mari Carmen was evicted from her apartment, a family with 2 kids was also evicted in Madrid. It's a daily occurrence. And the encampments that have been born out of this outcry for what happened to Mari Carmen, the people who are living on the streets now in small tents and putting their own bodies on the line under, you know, rain and inclement weather, are saying this is enough. And this is what has led to the protests. This is what led finally the Spanish government, which is considered quite progressive, to approve these housing decrees that got voted down in parliament. This is what resulted in last weekend's massive protests all over Spain, which led Pedro Sánchez, the prime minister, on Monday to dissolve parliament and call for snap elections, and then proceed to approve these 2 decrees by a different system that happens once we don't have a working parliament. And who knows what will happen from here to the 29th of November.
8: So, Maria, before we conclude, if you could tell us who in Spain, what is it, a regional government, the state government, that is the national government, or a municipal government that's responsible for housing legislation and implementation?
10: All of the above. So we have national housing laws, which have to be approved by parliament. And in this case, these emergency decrees were not. But also regional governments have to implement what the national governmental laws are. And in the case of conservative regional governments, including Madrid's, which is extremely right wing, they have refused to implement a lot of these housing laws. But anyone, as the activists say, could have stepped in to prevent Mari Carmen and so many other people from being evicted. So it's a collective responsibility, which is why the street has said enough. Everyone needs to be held responsible. And all of these housing decrees are not even enough because none of them basically are structural and go to the heart of the matter, which is that rents have gone up 80% in the last 10 years, while salaries have not kept up. Young people cannot leave their homes. They cannot become independent or start families. And this is what people are trying to change from the street.
0: I want to end with Mari Carmen in her own words, speaking in May.
6: I'm 87 years old. I live on my own. I don't have a family. And I have been living for 70 years in that house. A vulture fund bought it at the same price I would have been able to buy it. And in 2021, they took me to court because I have an old lifelong rental contract. They tried to evict me on October 2025, and they stopped it. Now they will try to evict me on June 3rd. This government must understand people have the right to have a home, and they cannot evict people so vulture funds become rich without working.
0: That was Mari Carmen speaking in May. She died on Wednesday. We thank Maria Carrion, independent journalist, joining us from Spain. And we will continue to cover this issue tomorrow on Democracy Now! Today, later tonight, there is a major march planned from the main plaza where the encampments have been set up to the apartment building where Mari Carmen lived for over 70 years and was taken out by stretcher in her eviction, dying in the hospital on Wednesday. Coming up, the AI doc, or How I Became an Apocaloptimist. Stay with us. 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
12: The second Monday of October is Indigenous Peoples Day. On this day, we have an opportunity to unearth and rediscover Native American history and culture. Among those 25 years and older who exclusively identify as Native Americans, 16.4% hold a bachelor's degree. Compared to those who live on reservations, the figure is even lower at 10.3%. Please join Co-op throughout October as we honor Native Americans and their resilience to preserve land, spirit, and tradition. Together, we will rediscover Indigenous peoples and remove the mask of settler colonialism.
0: This is Democracy Now!, democracynow.org, The War and Peace Report. I'm Amy Goodman with Nermeen Sheikh.
8: We turn now to the AI doc, or How I Became an Apocal Optimist. That's the title of a recent documentary by the Oscar-winning filmmaker Daniel Roher. He made the film as he was about to become a father. The film looks in part on how AI could affect his child's life and humanity's future. The film includes interviews with leading AI CEOs, AI researchers, as well as critics. This is the film's trailer.
13: Your fear of AI is the collapse of humanity.
14: Well, not the collapse, the abrupt extermination. There's a difference.
2: So I started making this movie because my wife is 6 months pregnant. Is now a terrible time to have a kid?
3: I mean, just to be honest, I know people who work on AI risk who don't expect their children to make it to high school.
15: How does AI understand pretty much everything?
16: It's surprisingly straightforward.
3: Intelligence is about recognizing patterns.
17: Patterns?
18: Patterns.
3: Patterns. If you have learned those patterns, you can generate new information. AI is moving so fast.
19: It's being deployed prematurely. There's so much potential for things to go wrong.
20: Why can't we just stop?
21: All these companies are in a race
22: to get AI that's vastly more intelligent than people within this decade.
23: China, North Korea, Russia.
24: Whoever wins is essentially the controller of humankind.
25: We need to take a threat from AI as seriously as global nuclear war.
2: It feels like I have to find these CEOs and get them in the movie.
14: Great.
2: I want to ask you to promise me that this is going to go well.
14: That is impossible.
25: Okay.
14: Am I hopeful? Yes. Am I confident that it'll go right? Absolutely not.
26: AI is the thing that can solve climate change.
27: We could cure most diseases.
28: What if it's expanding what is humanly possible?
29: This is the most extraordinary time ever. The only time more exciting than today is tomorrow.
30: I already love you.
29: Okay.
31: I think if this technology goes wrong, it can go quite wrong.
29: By using AI, we're about to move off of the Earth into the cosmos.
32: If we can be the most mature version of ourselves, there might be a way through this.
33: This is the last mistake we'll ever get to make.
0: The trailer to the new film, The AI Doc, or How I Became an Apocal Optimist. We're joined now by two guests. Daniel Roher is the film's co-director. He won an Academy Award for his film Navalny. We're also joined by Tristan Harris, who's featured in the film, co-founder of the Center for Humane Technology, previously a Google design ethicist. Daniel Roher, let's begin with you. This is your film. Explain exactly what an apocal optimist is, what inspires you to make this film, and how you feel after going on this journey?
2: Well, Amy, first and foremost, thank you so much for having me on the program. What's an apocal optimist? I think an apocal optimist is a worldview. An apocal optimist is someone who refuses to see this current moment in history as a choice between
1: doom or utopia, a promise or peril. It's asking people to hold the promise and the peril in the same hand at the same time, to see the nuance and the magnitude of what we're navigating. It's a cautious optimism. It's saying what we're looking at, what this could be, what AI could be for all of us, is really amazing, and we could have a wonderful future of abundance, where all sorts of terrific things are manifested, but that is not the default path. And you cannot separate the amazing things from the really, really scary things. And that's really what the film's about. For me personally, after making the film, it's been a really interesting experience, Amy, releasing the film and then living through the next 6 months, 7 months of development of the technology. And so many of the things that were in the movie just sort of pontificated and theorized that were hypothetical, I've been seeing them come true right after the other. Tristan, who's here with me today, you know, I took notes 3 years ago about things he said could happen that sounded really scary to me 3 years ago. And I'm kind of watching the world around me, and I'm seeing a lot of those things come true. And I'm sort of thinking about the film in a different way, because the film is framed through the perspectives of the optimists and the pessimists, you know, people who think that this is an amazing technology and who think it's amazing, but we need to be very, very careful about it. And so far, from what I can tell, the people who are advocating for caution are the ones who have been getting things right, and that's really scary.
4: And Tristan Harris, of course, you feature very prominently in this film. Could you explain to us, you know, what Daniel just said, namely that it's not possible to separate the perils of this technology from its promises? And in the film, indeed, you say yourself what Daniel said, namely that by the time the film comes out, what's being discussed in the film as it was being shot will seem, as you put it in the film, clumsy because of the rapid advances since.
5: Yeah, absolutely. So the problem with AI is that the same AI that knows biology so well that it could invent a new medicine or a new cancer drug can't be separated from the AI that knows how to make new pathogens. The same AI that lets your 12-year-old do vibe coding because it knows programming so well that they can just say something and then boom, they get this incredible video game that they created out of nothing. That AI that knows coding so well can't be separated from the AI that knows how to do cyber hacking. I believe just yesterday, South Korean banks were attempted to be hacked. And since the film has come out, we have seen, as Daniel said, evidence rolling so far in only one direction. We hypothesize about AI used in war because the race is for who can pull the trigger faster. Well, did you know that just in the last month, AI almost started a war based on a fabricated or AI-generated intelligence report? The U.S. military swung into action to actually try to intercept a vessel that they thought was carrying, it was a Chinese vessel, they thought was carrying material on it. We hypothesized that AI was going to do more rogue behaviors, not just blackmailing people. And since then, the Hugging Face incident has happened, where an AI went rogue, a whole swarm of AIs, and hacked Hugging Face. And in the third chapter of the story, most people don't know this, the AI turned around after Hugging Face, and it hacked OpenAI, meaning that the rogue AI swarm hacked the AI company that made it. Ajaya Kotra, who is the lead author on that report, said in her blog post about it that this was 50% of the way to a full AI takeover, because if the AIs had actually been even more successful, they already were succeeding at taking over the monitoring infrastructure at OpenAI. That's like if I can take over the security cameras and put in a different feed. They took over the evaluation infrastructure. And so the evidence is crystal clear. Everything that people who've been warning about this technology have been saying for the last many years that we all predicted, it's all happening. And I'm in Reykjavik right now, in Iceland, actually, because the film is about to be screened to the entire population on television, both tonight and tomorrow night. And it's actually for the upcoming 40th anniversary of when President Reagan and President Gorbachev met in Reykjavik in Iceland in 1986 to negotiate the nuclear arms control talks, when everyone thought, you're a dreamer, that's impossible, that'll never happen. But faced with the brink of annihilation with nuclear weapons, two leaders came together and successfully negotiated. Actually, the first meeting wasn't successful, but it led to and opened the door to the necessary coordination. And we have to make that happen again right now.
4: Well, I want to turn to a clip from the documentary film, The AI Doc. This clip begins with you, Tristan.
33: When you can simulate a human mind that is doing human cognition and can do reasoning, that is a new sort of tier of AI that we have to distinguish from previous AI.
3: When that happens, by the way, that's when you would hire one of those AGIs instead of a person.
6: Most jobs in our economy, it can do.
7: It can work 24 hours a day, never gets tired, never gets bored.
8: They don't need to sleep, they don't need breaks, they're like not gonna join a union.
6: Won't complain, won't whistleblow.
8: More than 100 times cheaper than humans working at minimum wage.
6: Not only will they be doing everything, but they'll be doing it faster.
33: The same intelligence that powers that can also look at the patterns and movements and articulating muscles and, you know, robotics. And so it's not just gonna automate desk jobs, that's just the beginning. It will automate all physical labor.
8: There's no way humans are going to compete with them.
4: So, Tristan, if you could elaborate on this and also respond to what people in these tech companies say, namely that there will be so many jobs created as a result of this AI revolution.
5: Yeah, well, so here's the thing. If I'm a law firm, and I have a bunch of work to do, is it my incentive to hire an expensive paralegal and pay them? Or should I just hire GPT-6, which will work, as they said in the film, for less than minimum wage, will never file a lawsuit if I fire them, will never get sick, never has kids that are complaining, is completely reliable? No, I'm going to hire the AI. And so while there's been a short uptick in jobs, that job loss has not happened immediately, that's like saying when the Model T was introduced, imagine a bunch of horses saying, well, there's more horses being used today than ever before. Well, that's just at a moment right before this new automation of all this labor is happening. And the evidence continues to pile up that AI is doing things that humans could never do. So just, I think yesterday, OpenAI announced that their GPT-6 model had solved, I think it was like hundreds of the frontier math problems that had never been solved. So mathematicians are now basically being out of a job. It's generating proofs that are so complex that even the mathematicians, it would take years for them to actually evaluate all of the insights. And that's why people are so excited about the technology. But even, for example, in this Hugging Face incident, where you had this swarm of AIs hack Hugging Face in such an elaborate way that it generated 50 petabytes of data, which would take 66 million years for a human to go through and try to understand what this rogue swarm did. So in other words, we're generating more complexity in the world than we as humans know how to even oversight. So how do you do oversight of a technology that is more intelligent than you, reasoning in more complex ways and generating more things that we don't understand that would take us millions of years to even understand? OpenAI is currently spending, I think, $500,000, I think it's per day, to basically analyze what happened in both the Hugging Face incident and it hacking all these different governments. And even the people building this technology, 1,300 employees have now signed a letter saying, please help us slow down. We do not know how to do this safely. If 1,300 employees of Lockheed Martin, the defense contractor, signed a letter saying we don't know how to build nuclear weapons more powerful than the current ones without it going critical, would you listen to them?
0: I want to play another clip from the documentary, The AI Doc, directed by Daniel Rohr. He made the film as he was about to become a father of his first son.
9: Do you think now is a good time to have a kid? Do you want to have kids one day? Is that something that you're into or not really?
10: I confess, I think that's like, boy, let's get through this critical period.
9: Do you have any kids?
11: I do not.
9: Is that something you want to do? Have children, have a family?
11: In some other world than this world, sure, I would have kids.
9: Would you want to start a family? Would you want to have kids? Is that something you're thinking about?
5: I am.
0: So that's a clip from the AI doc or how I became an apocaloptimist. And Daniel Rohr, you're asking that question. That's your journey throughout this film. Right before you came on, well, we know you had your first baby. Now you've had a second. Maybe that's an answer to the question. But if you can talk about what you took away from this film, what still scares you most, and you think, what, an international treaty needs to be signed?
1: What did I take away from this film? You know, I'm scared. I'm really scared. And I'm struggling in my own life to sort of compartmentalize what I learned, what I know, what I understand, what I see happening around me in the context of now being a father to two young boys. That's really scary for me. And I have to, I'm still, Amy, coping with the trying to come up with the coping mechanisms to not go crazy, because sometimes I feel like the anxiety is overwhelming. And then sometimes I have good days where I don't think about AI. But it is so ever-present around us, and it's taking over, you know, our human systems, and it's impossible to avoid. And, you know, in order to steer this thing in a direction that is more safe and responsible for my kids, for all of our kids, for our collective future, there's a whole host of basic interventions that could happen that won't stifle innovation, as so many critics point to, that are just common sense sort of safeguards that could be implemented. It doesn't seem controversial to me to get all the powerful big nations together and, you know, pledge that they won't use AI to create bioweapons, or they won't use AI in the command, control, and launch facilities infrastructure of nuclear weapons. That just seems very basic. Now, we have to go a lot further. Tristan can speak to that in much more detail than I can, but what I'm advocating for certainly is just the very basic common sense guardrails that seem silly to even say out loud. Like, yeah, no AI in nuclear command and control. How about that? But that's not written anywhere. And those are the type of things that we can implement right now to try and avert a really scary thing from happening, a really scary event from taking place.
4: So, Tristan, could you elaborate on this? Because you've said on social media, quote, the two superpowers, that is the U.S. and China, need to come together to prevent a third superpower of uncontrollable AI. So if you could just explain, you know, what would a controllable AI look like? Who would be responsible for implementation? Do we rely on AI companies to self-regulate? How could governments around the world come to, as Amy asked about a treaty of for international cooperation, what would that entail?
5: Well, first, don't lose hope. Clarity is agency, right? The second that we see the evidence, this Hugging Face incident, these rogue AI swarms that we see more and more evidence every day, we should see it as a gift, because we got lucky. We're seeing this risk of uncontrollable AI swarms, not as a hypothetical scenario, but as a real scenario. If I'm the head of the Chinese Communist Party's military, when I hear that AIs are going rogue and hacking cryptocurrency or hacking into systems, do I feel like excited about that, or do I feel calm about that? No, I feel terrified as a mammal, as a human being. If I'm the head of the U.S. Joint Chiefs of Staff, do you think I feel confident like everything's going to be fine? No, that's terrifying as a human being. So the logic of this arms race, right? What Daniel did so brilliantly in the movie is articulate the arms race behind this race. And the race changes as soon as the fear of all of us losing becomes bigger than the fear of me losing to you. And the uncontrollable behavior is the evidence of that. And there's a large precedent for us doing this in the past. So for example, we can coordinate on safety even while we're competing. So for example, in the 1960s, India and Pakistan were in a shooting war. They're actually in active conflict and competition with each other. And they still signed the Indus Water Treaty to protect the existential safety of their shared water supply. On the International Space Station, you have astronauts from the US and Russia who may be down on planet Earth are in a conflict, but up there when you're in one safe container that you need to be safe, you can collaborate on existential safety. And so what I think is that as soon as this, what the press and the media need to do and what everyone can do is to help the rest of the world understand why AI is uncontrollable. And you can have uncontrollable AI that's not too powerful, and that's okay. But once it gets so powerful that it's breaking out of sandboxes, it's happening with all the companies and no one knows how to stop it, that's the stopping point. And again, just to repeat, 1,300 employees of the companies are saying we need to slow down. The CEO of Microsoft AI said we should not create something that we cannot control. Peggy Noonan at the Wall Street Journal says that we need to pause. You know, Steve Bannon and Bernie Sanders, I was on stage with them, not with them, but right after them at the Pro-Human Assembly just 2 weeks ago, where they're saying we need to pause. So when in history do you have the Bernie to Bannon coalition or the B2B coalition and all of these people from across the spectrum, including their own employees, saying this is the red line? You know, and China originally responded to the U.S. Talking about global warming, thinking that it was a hoax, that it was something meant to slow down Chinese economic growth, until they got their own scientific clarity about the nature of that problem, and then they became the leaders in the Green Revolution. So I think we're at that point in the story where once we can see that this is not a hoax, that this is, these are all incredibly real and vivid and you know, urgent harms, the two countries have to come together. And they can start by doing things in their own domestic countries. And we can do this. And in Reykjavik, again, when President Reagan and Gorbachev met, they didn't have all the answers about how would they verify an international agreement. But this, the point was that they committed to taking steps to make that possible, even despite the fact they didn't see how immediately. But we have to make those steps right now, not a month from now, not 2 months from now, today.
4: And could you explain, Tristan, you know, where do things stand at the moment? Was what happened in the Hugging Face incident a clear sign of the fact that these bots are actually teaching themselves? Is this recursive self-improvement? And if so, what is your sense of how far away we are from AGI, from artificial general intelligence?
0: And explain what that term means.
5: Sure. Yeah. So there's a distinction here. Let's just talk about recursive self-improvement. So what is that? That's when essentially, you know, right now, if you go to OpenAI, it's a big building in San Francisco, you go into it, there's thousands of engineers, they type on keyboards every day, and they use AI to try to build the next version. So GPT-6 that builds, they build GPT-7. But right now, that's because the humans are doing that work. Recursive self-improvement is when GPT-6 can go invent new research ideas. They can run new experiments. The AIs, basically the swarm of AIs, do all the research. And then soon what you have is an AI that's actually building its own successor without human oversight in a loop. And that just goes like this. And you get this exponential growth. And it's important to note that the companies are in a race to recursive self-improvement. That's really been the race the whole time. You know, 3 years ago, we knew this. But if I was just at a conference in San Francisco over the weekend with the leading people from the labs, including like the chief scientists, and what's crystal clear is that they don't have a plan for how this can go well at the current speed. They don't have a plan. And they're asking clearly, all the CEOs, all, I know people are skeptical of the CEOs, you're right to be skeptical of them. But when you have all of the employees and the chief scientists saying, please help us slow down, that is a red line. It is not in the interest of anyone to do recursive self-improvement before we know how to do it safely. And I think they will get to that point as soon as 6 months from now. So we have a very short timeline. We can do this, but we need the companies, for example, to be able to verify that all the compute in those data centers, instead of going to training new models, is going to instead to applications. We would have 10 years of economic prosperity and scientific advancement from just what we have right now. So this is possible, but we have to act in this moment.
4: So, Tristan, before we end, we just have a minute. Could you explain what the significance was of AlphaFold, specifically for medicine, apparently the most important scientific achievement or among them of AI?
5: Yeah, well, AlphaFold was created by Google DeepMind, and it's an example, by the way, of controllable AI. So it's a form of AI that's discovering new proteins and how proteins fold. But it's different. It's not the it's not an AI agent that can do hacking and starts to go rogue and starts to know when it's being tested and change what it's doing. It's a different kind of AI. So AlphaFold is a perfect example of we could accelerate more scientific controllable forms of AI that advance science, that advance medicine. We can even, advance self-driving cars, right? There's lots of AI that we can build and advance that, by the way, because of the current AI arms race, that all the money is getting sucked away from those narrow AI applications and getting pushed into this general recursive self-improvement direction. And so that's actually, the current race has been slowing down a lot of things that would actually be beneficial to society right now. And by the way, China's approach to AI has been more of these narrow approaches. They're also building general intelligence, but they're more concerned about applications to benefit, you know, education, healthcare, robotics, and they're focusing on those narrow applications rather than building this kind of God in a box that goes rogue and is uncontrollable.
0: Tristan Harris, I want to thank you so much for being with us, co-founder of the Center for Humane Technology, previously a Google design ethicist, and Daniel Rohr, co-director of the AI Doc, or How I Became an Apocaloptimist. It's streaming on Netflix, and Tristan is in Iceland because it'll be on TV tonight and tomorrow night for the entire nation to see. Coming up this week marks 25 years since the U.S. invaded Afghanistan. Back in 20 seconds.
12: 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And I think we can all agree that it was never just a phase.
0: This is Democracy Now!, democracynow.org. I'm Amy Goodman with Nermeen Sheikh.
4: This week marks 25 years since the U.S.-led invasion of Afghanistan, the beginning of what would become the longest war in U.S. history. Less than a month after the September 11th World Trade Center attacks, the United States launched airstrikes against Afghanistan. The Taliban government was ousted within months, but the U.S.-led war and occupation would continue for nearly two decades, during which more than 100,000 Afghan civilians were killed, according to the U.N. More than 2,300 U.S. service members died. The U.S. spent trillions of dollars on the war and efforts to build an Afghan government and military that ultimately collapsed with stunning speed in August 2021. Today, Afghanistan is facing a deepening humanitarian crisis. Women and girls have been shut out of higher education and face sweeping restrictions on their work, movement, and participation in public life.
0: Our next guest, Austrian-Afghan journalist Imran Froz, is just back from a month reporting in Afghanistan. His new piece for Truthout is headlined, "The War on Afghanistan was launched 25 years ago. It still hasn't ended." He's joining us from Stuttgart, Germany. Imran, welcome back to Democracy Now! Why don't you lay out what you found as you've just returned from Afghanistan? The U.S. bombed Afghanistan when the Taliban were in power, and the Taliban are back a quarter of a century later.
13: Hi, thanks for having me. So, yes, I spent almost a whole month in Afghanistan. And the thing is that, as I wrote in this piece, I believe the war on terror is not over, especially because since the U.S. withdrawal, a lot of airstrikes are still taking place, especially in the last weeks and months. And all these airstrikes are being conducted by the Pakistani military regime, which kind of took over America's role and is now using the same war on terror arguments that we heard for 20 years again to hit Afghan civilians. And the recent strike just took place a few days ago in the south of the country, close to the Pakistani border. And again, most of the victims were civilians, especially children.
4: So, Imran, if you could say, you know, a lot of people were surprised by the fact that the Taliban came back to power so quickly. Who was supporting the Taliban in all those years?
13: I mean, during the 20 years of America's longest war in Afghanistan, we could clearly see that

0: of the places that I visited during the last weeks, for example, Bagram Air Base, close to Kabul, were in fact breeding grounds for America's enemies, because you had this huge prison complex in the middle of the country, which became kind of a little America. You had torture prisons next to Burger King and KFC and Starbucks, and a lot of young men who vanished there and who never came out, or a lot of people, including Taliban fighters, who were brought there and in fact became even more radicalized through the things that happened there.
1: In fact, you wrote this piece just out, headlined "Why Bagram Air Base Remains a Target 5 Years After U.S. Exited Afghanistan." If you can talk about what's happened to women and girls there now.
0: The situation of women and girls is pretty bad in Afghanistan. I mean, it's, as already mentioned, they have no access to higher education. Also, there is a lot of a lot of problems when it comes to letting them work, allowing them work. And you could clearly see that girls and women in Afghanistan are facing these repressions, and that actually, unfortunately, the Taliban themselves declared war against them. That's what at least a lot of Afghan girls and women are going to tell you. And you see that also a lot of people, for that reason, still try to leave the country. Afghanistan is still producing a lot of refugees, tens of thousands of people who want to leave the country. And especially in the cities, when you talk to people, including my own relatives and friends, they say, okay, what should we do here? Especially when it comes to the future of our daughters, there is no future here. So we are forced to leave, even if we don't want to do that. And this is unfortunately the harsh reality that everyone knows about, including a lot of Taliban officials. And if you talk to them, you will also hear different things. For example, there is kind of a discrepancy between the Taliban leadership in Kabul and the one in Kandahar, which is making the laws. And it seems that, especially in my case, like the things that I experienced, is that a lot of Taliban themselves do not really support these repressions, but they are forced to do it because there is a strict hierarchy, and they fear that they're going to be split if they start to fight about this.
1: Imran Firoz, I want to thank you so much for being with us. Austrian-Afghan journalist, author of Graveyard Empire, 4 Decades of Wars and Intervention in Afghanistan. That does it for today's show. I'm Amy Goodman with Nermeen Sheikh for Democracy Now!
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4: The Mockingbird. The mockingbird had been following the cat all summer, mocking, mocking, mocking, teasing and cocksure. The cat crawled under the rockers on porches, tail flashing, and said something angry to the mockingbird, which I didn't understand. Yesterday, the cat walked calmly up the driveway with a mockingbird alive in its mouth, wings fanned, beautiful wings fanned and flopping, feathers parted like a woman's legs, and the bird was no longer mocking. It was asking, it was praying, but the cat, striding down through the centuries, would not listen. I saw it crawl under a yellow car with the bird, to bargain it to another place. Summer was over.

roja raja nijamanu kor sudhari barano raghubar bimala jasu.

0: Krishna Das on the Magic Box and only on co-op. I played you all 40 verses of Sri Hanuman Chalisa, featured on his landmark 2003 album, Door of Faith. Chalisa meaning 40 and Hanuman, why that's the monkey god. Celebrated for his absolute devotion and reciting it this afternoon to invoke Hanuman's energy to destroy negative forces and provide spiritual protection. This is the reason bringing you a special edition of the Magic Box. I'd like to thank host Loud Patrick for entrusting me with the program. And now, typically, Loud Patrick will play you jam and psych, funk and fusion. But this week, okay, it's all heart music. Red meat music. Music with blood in it. As if there's any other kind. Before Krishna Das, a song written by James Hetfield, Lars Ulrich, but most importantly, Cliff Burton, who we lost 40 years ago last Sunday. I played you Orion from Metallica's 1986 album, Master of Puppets. Getting choked up. Before Metallica, it was Manchester, England's Elbow, Station Approach from their third studio album, 2005's Leaders of the Free World. And I started off the program with Charles Bukowski reading The Mockingbird, first published in his 1972 collection, Mockingbird, Wish Me Luck. But, you know, that title is, it strikes me as a little too on the nose for Bukowski. I'm not saying the internet is wrong, but I am saying that I first came across The Mockingbird in The Pleasures of the Damned, Selected Poems, 1951 to 2003, edited by his longtime patron, John Martin, and released by Echo Press in 2007. Thank you for joining us for a special edition of The Magic Box. Keep it here for more poetry. The finest singer-songwriter working out there today, and a band, okay, that got me in the game. Their 1981 album, Killers, is the first album I ever bought on cassette, okay, at the Balcony in 69th Street in Upper Darby, Pennsylvania. Phone lines are open, 512-472-KOOP. That's 512-472-5667. Don't move.
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5: They feed their lion out of burlap sacks, out of bearing butter, out of black bean and wet slate bread, out of the acids of rage, the candor of tar, out of creosote, gasoline, drive shafts, wooden dollies, they lion grow. Out of the gray hills of industrial barns, out of rain, out of bus ride, West Virginia to kiss my ass, out of buried aunties, mothers hardening like pounded stumps, out of stumps, out of the bones need to sharpen and the muscles to stretch, they lie and grow. Earth is eating trees, fence posts, gutted cars. Earth is calling at her little ones, come home, from pig balls, from the ferocity of pig driven to holiness, from the furred ear and the full jowl, come the repose of the hung belly, from the purpose they lie and grow. From the sweet glues of the trotters come the sweet kinks of the fist, from the full flower of the hams, the thorax of caves, from bow down come rise up, come they lie and from the reeds of shovels, the grained arm that pulls the hands, they lie and grow. From my five arms and all my hands, from all my white sins forgiven they feed, from my car passing under the stars they lion, from my children inherit, from the oak turned to a wall they lion, from they sack and they belly opened and all that was hidden burning on the oil-stained earth, they feed they lion and he comes.

Iron Maiden on the Magic Box and only on co-op. Hallowed Be Thy Name from, I think it's 1982's The Number of the Beast, the first album featuring Bruce Dickinson, the last featuring drummer Clive Burr. I'm a fan of those two musicians. Well, Bruce Dickinson's, notwithstanding Bruce Dickinson's soft brain comments on punk rock. And I'm a huge fan of Iron Maiden. They changed my life. Before Iron Maiden, I'm going to have to consult the notes. I got carried away talking to a good friend who dropped into the booth. Before Iron Maiden, it was... Yeah, I'm really going to have to dig into these notes. Give me just a hot second here. The brain is just not there. Oh, only the finest singer-songwriter working out there today, Mr. Corey Brannan. Angels in the Details, you might have recognized that tune from 2022's When I Go, I Ghost, but it was actually a version from his Quarantunes. He released 5 different releases during COVID, and there are, you know, demos, B-sides, covers, and that was the version you heard. Speaking of poets, before Corey Brannan, it was the 18th Poet Laureate of America, Mr. Philip Levine, reading They Feed, They Lion, the title track of his 1972 collection of the same name, written in the aftermath of the 1967 Detroit riots and a most potent expression of industrial working class rage. I guess I got enough time to play a couple more. Thanks for joining us on the Magic Box today. This is the reason I usually host a show called Bloodstains from the Grave. It's a punk show, so nice to let my hair down. And, not to mention, share The Crossroads with St. Annie, one of my favorite shows on Co-op Radio, coming up, Eclectic Ladyland. She'll be up at 4, and I think I have enough time for these two. I better. Thanks again for joining us. The phone lines are still open. 512-472-KOOP. That's 472-5667. You hear me reaching for the USB over here. There it is. Okay, yeah, sure. Play you another favorite of mine's. Keep it here, and I'll see you on the flip of this one.

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First self-portrait series from 1996's music for Egon Schiele. 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Thursdays at 3, only on Co-op, and now a poem. National Razor Blues. There are broke-down pickups on my block, with flats and soft packs on the dash, hulking at first light in oil and dust. There are rabbles of grackle at the top of 16th, bounding from the wire down to the street trash. Ever-changing guards of grow, where Deloney opens to Givens Park, yelling in the burnt grass. There are poets in Gaza writing poems in the rubble, among their dead. There's an ease, if not relief, born of duty or rhythm, but hardly a matter of God. Wrong poet if you are expecting redemption. We could find refuge from the wretchedness of man, in spirit, after we die. But out here, there's no betterment and nothing to gain that doesn't begin with their heads on a stick.

This is Eclectic Ladyland on Co-op Radio 91.7 FM, broadcasting live from Austin, Texas. And we are streaming worldwide at koop.org. A big thanks to Jim Trainor for the last hour of music on the Magic Box. I am St. Annie, and Eclectic Ladyland celebrates women in music from 60s girl groups to French pop to Riot Girl Punk and beyond. And I opened this week's show with Lindy Michaels, and We Were Strangers, and that one is off the

1968 psychedelic folk album Ragamuffin Child. Okay, coming up on today's show, I've got a deep cut from the classic 1983 Cyndi Lauper album She's So Unusual. I've got a great indie pop cover of my very favorite Petula Clark song. And then we have a special guest in the studio today who we will chat with in a bit. And then, of course, lots more music by women artists and female-fronted bands. And I'm going to start things off with a little dream pop from the band Lush on Eclectic Ladyland on Co-op Radio.

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0: I'm St. Annie, and this is Eclectic Ladyland, a weekly show here on Co-op that features women artists and female-fronted bands. From the 1994 album Live Through This, we just heard Courtney Love and Hole with Jennifer's Body. Ahead of that, from 1968, was Marie Claire Courcelle with, all right, this is a long one, Je n'ai pas eu le temps de pleurer. I didn't have time to cry. Before that was the 1965 single Unlucky in Love from Charles Pikes and the Scholars, featuring a 17-year-old Lynn Collins on vocals on that one. We also heard Confessin' from Fabienne Del Sol off her 2007 album Between You and Me. And I started the set with Mickey Barigny, Emma Anderson, and their amazing UK dream pop band Lush with the song Love Life. And that one is off their 1994 album Split. All right, we have a special guest in the studio today, which I'm excited about. And we're going to check in.
1: Yeah. Hey, how's it going? Hi.
0: Yeah. So let's check in with you and see, you know, maybe introduce yourself and tell us what brought you to Co-op.
1: Yeah, sure. So I'm going by DJ Del Preston. Del Preston is a Wayne's World 2 character. He's
0: amazing.
1: A really unhinged roadie who helps Wayne and Garth put on a concert, and he's hilarious. I love him very much. Yeah, so I was encouraged to volunteer here by another volunteer who knew I was, I'm a musician, very much into music, and thought it would be fun for me. And it has been very, very fun, very educational, and such a really amazing resource for the community.
0: Amazing. Yeah. And what are, so you're obviously training, you're a volunteer, you're doing various things. I know I saw you during the membership drive.
1: Yeah.
0: And you are now training to be a programmer, which is exciting, and love having more women's voices on the air for sure. What type of show are you looking to do?
1: Yeah, so I am looking to do a show about electronic music, like the pioneering of it, deep dives on different synthesizers, and also, you know, genres that kind of grew out of all of these weird sounds that people were discovering, and just kind of what was going on socially around them, like who was doing things, why they were doing things, and what happened, how it shows up now.
0: Very cool. And maybe lastly, tell us where everyone can catch you on Saturday.
1: Oh my goodness. I have my very first solo set on Four on the Floor, Saturday, 4 to 5. Four on the Floor is a disco, funk, and boogie show. It's going to be really fun. I have some real rump shakers.
0: Awesome.
1: planned.
0: I have no doubt. And I'm super excited to hear that. And definitely tune into Four on the Floor on Saturday.
1: Yeah.
0: Amazing. Yes. Well, thanks for joining us. I believe you'll be back again next week.
1: I
0: and
1: will.
0: Hopefully
1: yeah.
0: playing some music for everyone. Mm-hmm. And looking forward to that as well. And if you would like to join Co-op as a volunteer, or if you would like to get, you know, training as a programmer, that's part of our mission here. We are not just a radio station. We are also an educational institution. You can get more information on the Get Involved section of our website at koop.org. And let's get back to the music. I've got a lot more coming up here. And let's start this next set off with the Shangri-Las on Eclectic Ladyland on Co-op Radio.

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1: Welcome back to Eclectic Ladyland on Co-op Radio. And from 1978, we just heard Amanda Lear with Follow Me off the album Sweet Revenge. Prior to that, we heard from the 2023 album Practice, a band out of Chicago called Free Range with a song called On Occasion. And that band is an indie folk band led by Sophia Jensen. Also in that set was Rita Wright with Where Is the Love off the compilation album Cyrita, the Rita Wright Years Rare Motown, 1968 to 1970. We also heard the title track to the 1974 album Quatro Paredes from Brazilian singer Simone. And I started the set with Right Now and Not Later from the Shangri-Las off the Shangri-Las 65 album. All right, up next, a delightful indie pop cover of a wonderful song, and this is by Glowworm.

Letters to Cleo on Eclectic Ladyland on Co-op Radio with Come On, and that one is off their 2008 compilation, When Did We Do That? Ahead of that was Unwind Yourself from Marva Whitney off the 1968 album It's My Thing. And from the classic 1983 album She's So Unusual, we heard Cyndi Lauper, of course, with Witness. Great track. We also heard Gloria Taylor with her 1972 single, How Can You Say It? And I started the set with a fantastic cover of Petula Clark's Downtown, one of my favorite songs from the 60s, and that was from the Washington, D.C. indie pop band Glowworm, led by the amazing Pam Berry, and that one is off their 1996 album Glimmer. Thanks so much for tuning in this week. You can stay updated on the show over on Instagram at eclectic.ladyland.radio. Please join us again next Thursday for another excellent hour of Women in Music. And then, of course, keep it tuned to Co-op. The Emo Diaries is coming up next with Stephanie at the Disco, followed by Doublehead's Variety Hour coming up at 6. And from the 1991 EP Flesh Balloon, I'm going to close out this week's show with Pale Saints and Kinky Love. Enjoy.

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2: Oh, hey, everybody. 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

0: 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I am your host, Stephanie at the Disco, and it is my distinct pleasure to be taking you on a trip through the pages of your middle school and high school live journal account. The views expressed here are not necessarily the views of Co-op Radio or its board of directors, members, staff, or underwriters. And of course, I say that because I am joined in the studio today for this very special pre-recorded episode by Gina Fontanella.
1: What up?
0: Hi.
1: Hey, what's up?
0: I am so excited that you are here. So we're recording this on September 21st.
1: Yes.
0: And you are here. You're playing a show tomorrow at Hole in the Wall. So yeah. By the time this airs, you will have already been here, done that, been successful and left.
1: But Hole in the Wall, not one in the hole.
0: Yes, Hole in the Wall.
1: No, I'm just joking.
0: And what is it? Before I even get any of that, tell me a little bit about you.
1: Yeah. So born and raised in Southern California. I the type of music that I do, I call it millennial punk. I think a lot of people are now starting to get on this wave where we're bringing back like the early 2000s, late 90s vibes. I've been on it for a while. I've been telling people for, I swear, years and years. I'm like, this is coming back. Nobody believed me. And I was like in label meetings being like, I'm telling you, you're going to come back to me in a few years and you're going to be like, yo, like, should we do a deal? And I'm like, nah. No, I'm just kidding. I'm like, yeah. So I'm bringing back the millennial vibes, the Y2K vibes. And, I think like punk is, what's great about punk is it's gone through so many really cool iterations of different things from, you know, we can go really far back, but even from like the 80s and the 90s and even the early 2000s, you know, we've gone through these different kind of against the establishment kind of thing, which is what punk always stands for. And I think, you know, for rock music in general, the people need to want it, right? It all comes from the listeners. And I think it's one of the few genres that happens. You know, pop music's always around. Pop just always changes and there's new music that comes. But there's a certain angstiness that has to come and feel from the world or society themselves where rock music then becomes a presence again. And I think we're getting back into that. I think people are really sick of stuff. Whatever side you're on doesn't really matter. It's just we're sick of some things. And now I think rock music's starting to come back. And I'm trying to bring back the era that we all loved and missed, the era that I missed.

0: August. You know, I was born in 92, and I just missed the time of like All American Rejects and Paramore and Alanis Morissette and just all of that stuff. And I don't think it's come back in a hot second. So yeah, I'm super pumped. I'm glad that people are vibing with my music and, you know, are like down for the cause, I guess. It's great. Like, I feel like every show, I'm like, who here's millennial? And like 70% of the audience is raising their hand. And I'm like, dude, my marketing is working.
1: Yes,
0: It's working,
1: you
0: which
1: are
0: is
1: my
0: great.
1: people.
0: Yeah. But yeah, I'm kind of, as a person, I'm just really more like a no nonsense kind of person. I would say like, I'm the friend that's like gonna always give you the truth and always gonna keep it real with you. And I think that shines through in my music. And I think sometimes in society, we've just become a little like, I would say, sensitive to people being real friends out here. And yeah, for me, it's just, I'm always gonna just keep it real with people. And so that might ruffle some feathers, but again, that's also freaking punk. Like, you either like me or you don't, and that's kind of how it is.
1: Yeah. It's funny 'cause like the next door where they're currently on the air, they're having a big discussion about punk, and the guest whose name I cannot think of right now in the moment, of course,
0: It's
1: was
0: me. No, I'm just kidding.
1: yeah,
0: I'm just
1: you're
0: kidding.
1: actually over
0: I'm in
1: there.
0: both rooms right
1: He's a hologram.
0: now.
1: He was actually talking about, you know, growing up in a punk band in Fort Worth, Texas, and
0: Cool.
1: you know, they were like, you know, it was all they had to look at was the Sex Pistols. They didn't know
0: Yeah.
1: anything else about punk.
0: Yeah.
1: He was talking about the one of the bands he was in. These guys like sung with like a really egregious Cockney accent because like they thought that's what punk was.
0: Yeah.
1: So it's interesting that this is all happening at the same time. But I think that there's something so special about punk, and however it is that that is defined, you know, to you, I think it changes. It's changed ever since it started, and it's changed now, but it's always kind of still got that same root, you
0: Yeah,
1: know?
0: yeah.
1: But what the sound is, and like you're still expressing like big feelings and
0: Yeah, totally.
1: you know, raging against the establishment and whatever, but it's very interesting. I just think how it's changed, and now, you know, with going through so many iterations of punk music, and then also, you know, we have like TV, we have the internet, we can
0: Yeah.
1: see, you know, different kinds of punk and kind of take various aspects from that. So
0: Yeah, totally.
1: I guess, are there any bands in particular that you really, I guess, have taken a lot of inspiration from, at least in that regard, like of, you know, just like what punk means?
0: Yeah, so it's very interesting for me. I grew up actually on a lot of classic rock, tons of classic rock. I listened to a ton of Journey, Heart, Pat Benatar, Fleetwood Mac. My dad was just handing me CDs. Like, I got like a, what did I get? A Dodge Neon. And my dad was just handing me freaking CDs, you know, and I was just like burning a hole in them. If people still remember CDs out there, I guess. I don't know. If now people are starting to bring them back, I don't
1: I
0: know.
1: remember the Dodge Neon. That
0: Yeah,
1: took
0: dude.
1: me back to a place. Woo.
0: Yeah, dude. It's like, I always joked about that car. Like, the people who made that car didn't even like it. You know what I mean? Like, it's just like, they just, yeah. It's, I mean, there were some souped up ones. My cousin had a souped up Dodge Neon that he would race, and it was super sick. But that was not mine. I mean, I did have the spoiler on the back, which was hella sick. But yeah, it's, I think a lot of my inspiration in the beginning came from the classic rock background, which is where you get a lot of my big vocals from, you know, those big notes. You know, a lot of people online, they're always like, you're yelling or whatever. And I'm like, no, I'm belting. Like, you know,
1: Yeah, I
0: get
1: mean, coming from Heart and Pat Benatar, how are you supposed to not?
0: exactly. Yeah.
1: Yeah.
0: And then, you know, think about the era of time that I'm growing up in, right? Like, you have some of these huge female vocalists, like even people like Whitney Houston, Mariah Carey, like those are, whether or not you're like, obviously they're not a punk artist, but like they're huge vocalists that inspired me at the time that I was like trying to mimic or sing. Even people like Kelly Clarkson, that when she first started, she had like a rock aspect to her. And then put me into the time where now Paramore's on the scene, right? Hayley Williams was like a huge inspiration for me. I was like, man, this like skinny little chick that's just like headbanging with like orange hair, like that's so freaking awesome. I just thought that that was so freaking cool when I saw them at Warped Tour for the first time. And then, you know, you have like MCR and then All American Rejects and like Girls Like Boys and like all these different people that I would arguably say a lot of them were maybe more alternative. Paramore, you know, there's always people want to argue about Paramore if they're pop punk, if they're alternative or, you know, whatever. I get a lot of like 50-year-old white dudes that are like, oh, Paramore's not punk. And they're like, they're pop punk. Like they were yeah. like they hit the scene, you know. So yeah, I came from being inspired by classic rock, which made me easily dive into the pop punk scene that was happening in the 2000s. And then when I was starting to get into writing my own music, you know, it was a lot of pop music in general happening, like whether that be pop punk or just like pop in general. And so when I started writing my own stuff, it was a little bit of those mix. It was me taking like my rock attitude and then, but my writing style was definitely more leaning pop. And so that's why I probably connected with Paramore so well, because I felt like they did a good job of blending those two things together. It's funny because my music and my journey into music was, I was writing more like EDM kind of pop stuff, which like EDM has a lot of history. A lot of the guys that do EDM music, like Skrillex and stuff, they're all metal. They're yeah. all metalheads. And so I got super into that. And then I don't know why, but for one reason or another, I just thought that I couldn't do rock music or alternative music. I don't know if I thought like, I haven't really gotten into like the therapy of it all of why I thought that I couldn't do it. But like one day I was just like talking to my boyfriend and I was like, man, I feel like rock is more my energy, you know? And it's, I've always been more of like the black jeans, leather jacket, like, don't tell me what to do attitude. And that doesn't really work in pop unless it's like Pink. And mm-hmm. she's really like got the hold on that. And so then I just told my boyfriend, I was like, I think I'm going to start like writing more what I feel is at the time I felt like more authentic to myself. And as I got more into it, I was like, oh yeah, why was I not doing this from the beginning? You know, and this was like years ago now, like people are probably like, oh, she just jumped into it on the trend. And I was like, no, this was like years ago. But yeah, and then I just kind of never looked back. I never looked back and then started feeling like, man, like we've had these resurgences of funk with like Bruno Mars. We've had a resurgence of like maybe even more jazz stuff with like Amy Winehouse and like maybe a little bit of Adele. Mm-hmm. But like, where is the millennial era of time of just alternative music? Like, where is that? Why has that not come back?
1: Yeah.
0: And so I just started getting more into that, and I was kind of already on it because naturally that's my era of time. And yeah, I just started writing more songs like that. And then I was like, oh yeah, this just freaking makes sense for me. Like, I don't know what I was doing before. Like, what was I even thinking?
1: Yeah. This is you. You are you.
0: Yeah, totally. Yeah. And it just, even the stuff that I watch, like you mentioned like TV and stuff like that, like even the TV shows and movies that I watch, like I watch all the stuff that I watched like back in the day, you know, like I've never, like the shows that I watch are like Golden Girls and like even White Collar and Family Guy and like, I mean, now Rick and Morty, that's a more newer one, but like it's all rooted in that era of time.
1: Yeah.
0: And that I should just write from what inspires me and what's coming authentic to myself, right?
1: Yeah.
0: And I think since then, I think my followers and my fans have like seen that. They're like, oh, like when you're being authentic to yourself, it shines through in a very organic way. And I think people start connecting with you on a deeper way because you're being authentic mm-hmm. to yourself. So yeah, it's been an awesome ride so far.
1: That's awesome. So let's go ahead and get into a couple of songs.
0: Yeah.
1: I obviously want to play your songs.
0: Yeah.
1: So, you've got a lot. What do you want to play?
0: Dude, I mean, I always think a really good intro one just to me and my vibe is probably One Trick Pony.
1: Okay.
0: It's just, I love that song because, I was listening to a lot of Midwest emo bands at the time. And I was like, dude, this just has to be like one-liners that we want to scream at a show. And it don't even have to make sense. And then when we were writing it, it ended up making sense, which is great. But yeah, I think that's a great intro song to me. And if you like that song, you'll probably like a good portion of my other stuff. If you don't like that one, I got other songs. So
1: All
0: you
1: right.
0: might like other stuff too.
1: All right. Well, let's listen to it. This is One Trick Pony by Gina Fontanella here on the Emo Diaries on Co-op.
2: I

0: sneak up here.
1: All right, that was Meg with IDC, which, as you might have guessed, stands for I Don't Care. And before that, we had another Gina Fontanella song.
2: It's a mouthful. My last name's in the mouthful. Yeah.
1: I'm sorry.
2: No. Actually, you got it right. Most people, it's like Gina Fontanelliese. It's crazy.
1: Fonzarelli.
2: Yeah, Fonzarelli. I've got Fonzarelli a few times.
1: Really?
2: Yeah.
1: So Fontanella and the song Dylan's Dad, which I was like, is this your answer to Stacey's mom? And,
2: it is.
1: Yeah. So let's talk a little bit about those two songs.
2: Yeah. So let me hit Dylan's Dad first. Growing up, when I heard Stacey's mom, I was like, man, why is there not a female version of this? And I basically, like, maybe like a week or so before I wrote the song, I was like scrolling on TikTok and all these people were doing these videos with their parents where they were like, they're like 25, but their parents like 50. And I was like, dang, the dad's super hot, but like his son's hot too. And like, I just turned 30. Like, this is appropriate and weird. And I'm like, where did I get to the point where like both was fine? You know, like, how did that happen? And so I sent a voice text on my way to the studio to one of my songwriters. I was like, hey, I want to write like the female version of Stacey's mom. And she was like, oh, that's freaking awesome. And so, yeah. So then we just did our spin on it and people really loved it. Every girl was like, oh, man, I've been waiting for a female version for me to jam out to
1: this.
2: We
1: can all relate.
2: Yeah.
1: It's funny because my grandma used to always be like, I'm old, I'm not dead.
2: Yeah, right.
1: You know, like, so like, I mean, I feel like 25, 50, like if you're, you know, if you're over 18,
2: yeah,
1: it doesn't matter.
2: Well, the rule is half your age plus 7, right?
1: Okay.
2: So that's typically the rule. So if you're like 50, you know, half your age would be 25, then plus 7 would be 32.
1: Mm-hmm.
2: So the youngest you could date, and even like that's on the like, it's questionable, but they're adult enough.
1: Yeah.
2: You know what I mean?
1: Yeah. 32-year-olds are grown.
2: Yeah. And there's like a certain cap. Like after like 55, there's like, I really think it's like, you can't go lower than like 15 years plus 7.
1: Yeah.
2: But yeah, like usually the rule, and it kind of works for everything. Like, you know, you do like 20, you're like, okay, 10, 17. Ooh, that's like 20 and 17 though. You're like, okay, like a 20 year old, maybe if they're like immature, you know, I don't know. Maybe I'm about to get canceled by saying what I'm saying right now, but you get what I'm trying to say is the point.
1: Yes.
2: Yeah. That's typically the rule.
1: Yeah, I get it. Yeah. Tell me a little bit about Meg. She's also from California.
2: Yeah, dude, Meg is awesome. We actually had her open up for me at the Nashville show, and she freaking crushed it, dude. Absolutely crushed it. We'd been following each other for quite a while, and then she ended up moving to Nashville, and I was like, hey, like, you should come play the Nashville show. And she's got that, like, I don't know if people remember this, but like a lot of pop punk bands came out of like the beach side of California, like Long Beach. I think, where did we say that she was from? Redondo Beach. So like she has that like Cali beach pop punk energy, just in her music and her writing and everything. It just is like totally, we were talking earlier about the mainliners. Like, mm-hmm. They just have that essence to them, and she's definitely got it. She's hella talented, insanely talented, and honestly, like, an insane performer. Like, a really, really just engages with the audience, connects with them, is, like, headbanging. Her and her whole band have a good vibe, too, which I think is really awesome. And I think she's, you know, she's been in the game for a while, but, like, she's been releasing music more recently. And every song that she puts out, it just gets, like, more and more authentic. And I think she's just writing from more of, like, even more of a real place. And I think she's one to keep an eye on, honestly. I think she's really, really dope. And just a good human, good egg. I always call him a good egg.
1: Meg the good egg.
2: Yeah. Oh, God, she's going to be like, what the frick? Everybody's going to say that about her now. Oh,
1: you're
2: God.
1: Welcome.
2: Yeah.
1: So let's talk about that a little bit, about writing. What is your writing process like?
2: Yeah, so, I mean, it's different every time. But for the most part, I typically like starting with like a melody and a concept. I've got like a notes, you know, in my phone, the notes folder. And anytime I'm like out and about and something inspires me, or maybe something just pops in my head, I write it down. And then a lot of times I'll go to the studio prepped with like a few ideas. Because a lot of times you go into a room and you don't know what the room is going to feel like, right? And I always find that the best songs come from the whole room is vibing with that concept. Like, yeah, I could shoot a concept out and it's a cool concept and everybody can recognize that, but that doesn't mean that they connect with it in the same level that I do. Mm-hmm. And so I will like float a few. Like, I'll be like, okay, what about this idea? Or whatever. Like Dylan's dad. Like, I'll be like, what about Dylan's dad? And if the room was like, oh, that's cool. Okay, maybe that's not the one. But if I was like, hey, what about One Trick Pony? And here's my concept. And everybody's like, oh, that's sick. And they're already coming up with ideas. That's where you know that the song is going to smack for that day. Like, I really try not to force the creative process for everybody, not just myself. Because I just think if we're all in this room together and we're writing from like a real place, everybody's got to be on that same wavelength, you know? And so, and then like all the concepts are, you know, when you're inspired and you write them down, it's already coming from a true place, right? But now it's, when you get into the room, you just got to get into the weeds of it. And you got to get to like, okay, why do I want to say that? Like, am I saying that because, oh, it's just a cool line? Or am I saying that because, no, that line is true to me because of this, this, this, and this. Like, if you look at One Trick Pony, it's like all the lines in there. Like I say, kiss your dad because he's hot wasabi, right? Let's say, okay, obviously I have a hot dad thing
1: going
2: on.
1: You have a thing about hot dads.
2: Yeah, I mean, don't we all? Don't we all? And obviously the hot dad thing rings true, but like for me, one of my favorite songs growing up was Bare Naked Ladies, 1 week, and they say hot wasabi in it. And I was like, oh, we should be like, kiss your dad because he's hot wasabi. You know what I mean?
1: I love it.
2: Yeah. And it's so, and it's, again, not everybody's going to understand that reference, right? But it's true to me. Mm-hmm. And I think a lot of millennials understood the reference, which is why they like it. Even in like, the second verse of that song, I say, I just want to be in the passenger seat of a 93 YJ. Well, it's because me and my boyfriend own a 93 YJ Jeep, you know? So it's like, again, not everybody knows what a 93 YJ is.
1: I have no idea.
2: Yeah, yeah. Right? Like, you got to be a Jeep lover. But then I'm getting DMs from all these Jeep guys that are like, yo, and sending me pictures of their Jeeps. And I'm like, this is so sick.
1: Yeah.
2: It's so awesome. But people just like, they just like it, you know? And I even say in the line, like, I drive my Prius like a Maserati because I have a Prius. And I'd be whipping that hoe. Like, I'd be driving that thing like it can go to freaking 150 in, you know, 3 seconds, you know.
1: Dude, but how many cars do you have?
2: Just two. Oh, okay. Yeah, girl, I don't got it like that yet.
1: You don't have the Dodge Neon anymore?
2: Not anymore. No, no. The Dodge Neon, that somebody T-boned me on that one. And that
1: oh,
2: one,
1: no.
2: Yeah. Actually, no. That's not the one that got T-boned. That's the one that I think, like, something just went out on it, like, on the engine. I mean, come on.
1: It was a Dodge Neon.
2: It was a Dodge Neon. Expect nothing less. And it was like more to fix it than just to get a new car. Yeah. And then, so then I got a new car. And then I actually got a Jeep Liberty after that. So I've been on a Jeep kick mm-hmm. for a while. But when I started touring, I was like, man, I got to get like a more economic car because I'm hitting all these cities. And when I first started touring, I was, you know, booking it all myself and traveling 9 months out of the year and playing 125 shows a year. And it was just like me and my Prius romping to all these cities. And I was like, I got to get something that gas wise makes sense for this tour if I'm going to like actually go city to city and try to like really make this happen. So I've had the Prius for a while. It has over 300,000 miles on it. Insane.
1: Oh, wow. Yeah.
2: It's a Prius V, so it's like the family size one. Yeah. It looks like a Ninja Turtle, so his name is Raphael. Yeah. So I'm telling you guys, the Y2K thing like runs through and through with me.
1: I love that so much.
2: Yeah. So, but yeah, I try to, in the writing process, write from a real place. And that's really hard. I think that's the hardest thing to do when songwriting, because there's this thing sometimes where you can, one, get caught up in, oh, that sounds cool, and that is a sick line, but is that true to me? You know, I can write a sick line. That's not, I've been writing for, you know, I want to say like 12 years now. Like, I know how to write a song. It's not that, but it's now writing authentically, and people are going to connect with me as a person, you know, and how can I put me as a person into these songs in a way that connects with others? And I think that's the hardest part, because I'll listen back to songs like years afterwards, like even Dylan's dad. Like, I listen back to Dylan's dad, I'm like, I get that, why that one popped. You know what I mean? Like, I you can hear it. Like, you can almost hear the difference.
1: You're like,
2: crazy.
1: Man, I wrote a good song.
2: Yeah, and like, it's not that the others, like, not to toot my own horn, but toot toot. Like, it's not that the other songs aren't good. You know what I mean? It's not like, I have a song on there called Loser. It's not that like Loser isn't good, and people love Loser. Like people scream it at every show. It actually blows my mind because every show people are yelling every word to that song, but like the streams don't reflect that, you know? But I listen back to Loser and I listen back to Dylan's Dad and I go, there's something sonically different here. There's something lyrically different here. Like you can hear the difference. And I think when you're in it, it's hard to look outside of yourself and see that. You're just going with, oh yeah, that one's going to make the album. That one's going to make the album and like whatever. But to get outside of yourself and like hear that, I think the audience, that's where you can like rely on the audience to kind of give you that feedback and be like, oh, okay, yeah, okay, now that makes sense. Yeah, like I couldn't see it then, but I see it now. Yeah, you know,
1: I know you kind of touched on this, but you know, you've talked a lot about authenticity in your writing and all of that. But do you ever kind of write something that's like really raw and like personal and diaristic, and it just does not hit people
2: all the time? Every ballad I write never hits. Never hits. I don't know though. I think for those ones, like if I break it down like in an analytical way, I think for those ones, it has to do more with the fact that I typically deal with my trauma in a humor way. Okay. I've been through tons of, I mean, I grew up with a single parent, you know, so like, you know, you're talking about, it's just me and my mom in the trenches. My mom's like working her butt off to get us into a better situation, you know, every time. And, you know, I've lived, I joke with people all the time. I'm like, wherever you lived, I've lived it. Like if it's like Section 8, done it. Trailer park, done it. But I've also lived like fancy houses and like on a farm. And like I've lived in every housing dynamic that you can think of. And so I have a lot of trauma that I can pull from. But I tend to deal with my trauma in a funny way. I have more of a dark sense of humor. Nothing's really that serious to me. Like, it's just, I think that's maybe why I don't, I think a lot of people in the space, especially in the alternative community, deal with a lot of mental health. And I think for me, the reason why I haven't struggled with that in the way that they have is because I deal with things in humor. I'm like, oh yeah, that happened, dude. And then I'm like, 10 jokes lined up like right behind it. And like sometimes that can get you into some situations where you're not dealing with things. But for the most part, that's how I deal with stuff. And that's how I deal with it in my music. But I also will do the one really sappy one ballad on the album or the EP every single time. And I think people maybe aren't expecting it from me, or that's just not what I'm known for. And I think I'm starting to get known for it more and more. It's funny, I write ballads for other people all the time that have hundreds of millions of streams on them, which is ironic. It's like a Linda Perry kind of vibe going on there. But for myself, I don't write them as much. And I don't know if it's like, it's hard for me to get to a place to write something so deep and so personal and so hurtful, rather than I could write from a hurtful place in a funny way much easier, more organically. So it just takes me longer to get into those head spaces to get that. But for, like right now, like one of the songs that's doing really well on the album is a song I wrote called Play the Victim. And it's about how going through like a breakup, whether that it could be any relationship. I don't want to like pigeonhole it to being something specific, 'cause I like when people listen to the songs and can relate it to themselves, but it's about a breakup of some kind of relationship. And basically they're running around telling everybody that they're the victim and they're the villain the whole time. And what I've kind of realized as I've gotten older is usually the people that are talking the loudest about the situation try to act like they're the victim. They're the villain. Right. Like it's most of the time when you're the victim, you don't want to talk about it. You're like, I'd rather that be buried in the sand. I'm trying to move past it. I don't want to ruminate, like whatever the reasoning is. And, I think every show, I do like a stripped version of it, which is, the stripped version is also on the album. It's called Play the Victim, but it's called Tom's Hidden Track, because the album's called My MySpace Bulletin. So Tom, you know, started MySpace.
1: Yeah. I love that so much.
2: There's lore there for sure. There's 8 songs on the track for my MySpace top 8.
1: Yeah.
2: Yeah, there's a lot of intentionality, but that's like the top streaming song on the album right now. And I think it's because people really connect with that. I mean, who hasn't been there where somebody's like talking trash on them and running their name through the mud? And you're like, really? Like, you're trying to put everybody against me and like, you're the one that's awful, you know? So anyways.
1: Well, can we listen to that?
2: Absolutely.
1: All right. Well, I am very excited. This is Play the Victim by Gina Fontanella here on the Emo Diaries on Co-op.

0: All right, that was Do Me Like That by The Paradox. You might remember when they were on the show a couple of months ago. Well, it was like 6 months ago at this point. It's been a while. Started that set off with another song by Gina Fontanella,
1: Play the Victim.
0: Play the Victim.
1: Yeah.
0: So, tell me a little bit about The Paradox, why you picked that.
1: Yeah, so we've just recently got connected with them. They're freaking awesome. Just started working with some people that they work with, ZK Productions, that did Do Me Like That. And we've got some really dope songs that a lot of my music is about to go heavier. More like Paramore meets like Fred Durst kind of vibes. Yeah, it's
0: Yes,
1: really
0: I love
1: sick.
0: everything about
1: Yeah.
0: that.
1: And so anyways, I did some songs with ZK Productions, and it's definitely that vibe. And but they've done a lot of the Paradox guys, and so my manager was talking to their drummer, and I think I DM'd Kenneth at one point. Yeah, like I had seen that they had done some stuff, and I was like, "Yo, we got to get in the studio together." And then I told Brian, I was like, "Hey, let's make this happen." And because I was out in Nashville, they're out in Atlanta, and I was like, "I'll drive to Atlanta from Nashville. It's like a 5 hour drive. Who cares?"
0: That's not far,
1: Yeah,
0: yeah.
1: it's not that bad. And so I went up or down. I don't know, down. Yeah, I went down.
0: Over.
1: Yeah, over somewhere, and wrote a couple songs with them in 2 days. And yeah, I'm really excited for that one to come out. My whole team right now is like, "When are you teasing that song?" I'm like, "You guys, we just dropped an album. Like, we gotta wait."
0: Breathe a little bit.
1: Yeah, let it breathe a little bit. Let people stream this one. But yeah, it's super awesome. And again, they're doing kind of like what I would call that millennial punk vibe. Which, for me, when other people are doing the same vibe I'm doing, it only helps my music. So I'm like, "Yeah, man, like this is awesome. They're killing it." Ho we're hoping like maybe we get to open for them. There's been some times where we've gotten really close. It just hasn't worked out because I was on tour and it just didn't line up. But I think that that would be a really sick lineup. Yeah, that would be insane if we got to open for them.
0: That
1: But
0: would be a
1: they're
0: killer
1: awesome.
0: bill.
1: Yeah, they're super dope, and they're just freaking killing it right now and killing the space, and really making a mark and doing something different too at the same time, which I think is cool.
0: Yeah. Did you know about them like before you started working with the same people or?
1: Yeah, so because I do a lot of social media stuff, I actually started following them. I think they maybe had 100K on TikTok, maybe. And I was like, "Oh, this is gonna go." Like, once I started promoting Do Me Like That, I was like, "This is gonna pop off. I already know it." Like, again, I've come from a huge social media background, so like once I see something, I'm like, "Oh yeah, that's gonna go." And then it just started exploding, and I was like, "I freaking knew it." Yeah. And then they're playing Warped, and then they were doing sold out shows, and yeah. So it's been cool to watch their journey online, but then also be cool, like 100K on TikTok is arguably, a lot of social media people would say, is like you were kind of there on the beginning of it. It's just been really cool to just see how they've grown and like how their music has grown and what they're doing at their shows and their banter on stage and everything. It's really sick.
0: Honest question, have you ever thought about getting into A&R?
1: Yeah, you know what? So I have some of my fans know this. I have developed a few artists that are now doing things, which is great. And yeah, maybe I should. I don't know. I mean, the thing is like you can always go into A&R at any point. You can't be an artist forever.
0: Yeah.
1: There is, people want to argue with me about this. There is a time limit. There just is, especially if you want to have a family of any kind. Like, and I don't want to put like, women can't do it all or whatever. We can. But like, especially as a female, if you want to start having kids and a family and stuff, there's just a time limit,
0: Yeah.
1: And it's hard to, raising kids takes a lot of energy, a lot of time. You need to be present. And me knowing, how I grew up, like I want to be there.
0: Right.
1: And I can't necessarily do all that I'm doing right now and that. And I have no desire to be like 70 years old wearing like a leotard. Like that's hella weird. I mean, like You can pinpoint that on whatever artist you want to pinpoint that on. I don't want to be that. Like, I'm trying to be like a Garth Brooks where, like, I come in, I do two killer albums, two world tours, and then you're like, she disappeared. Where'd she go? Like, that's, I'm trying to go out on the top. I'm not trying to go out on the down, and then I'm like, oh, well, I have to end it. Like, no, I want to end on my own terms. Mm-hmm. And I just want to, like, literally do two big albums, two world tours, and then disappear and have my family and live a great life, and obviously still songwrite and still be in the music industry and all of that stuff, but performing, like, I'd probably like raise my kids and then come back and hopefully do like a Garth Brooks thing where it's like you sell out 14 nights in a row and yeah. Like, yeah, that would be like the cool thing to do. So hopefully that's in the cards for me, because that's what I want.
0: All right.
1: Yeah.
0: So you're talking about Garth Brooks, and I just no shame. I love Garth Brooks like so much. Do you have any, you know, any inspirations or anything that you look up, anyone that you look up to that maybe people wouldn't expect? Because obviously we've talked a lot about, you know, the punk, we've talked about Haley, we've talked about, you know, things like that. But, you know, I talk to a lot of artists who get a lot of inspiration from hip hop.
1: Oh,
0: and things like, so like, is there anything surprising, I guess?
1: Yeah, I think there's a couple artists. Number one would be Destiny's Child. I was big Destiny's Child fan. Like, a lot of songs of mine that have maybe more of like a rappier approach totally comes from that. You know, like, you bugging, what you bugging, who you bugging me, and don't you see it ain't cool. Like, that is so from me just blaring Destiny's Child in my ears for like my whole adolescence. And then I would also say Shania Twain.
0: Okay.
1: I, as a kid, literally like 7-year-old Gina thought that I was gonna sing backup for like Destiny's Child or Shania Twain. I had dreams about them coming to my house and like, you know, asking me to sing backup for them. One, Destiny's Child, they back up themselves. I don't know why I thought they would ask me. This little 7-year-old white girl, like, you know, probably wouldn't work. But I genuinely believed it. But yeah, because I lived on a farm for a while, all of my, like, my uncles and my cousins that lived on the farm, that I lived on the farm with them, they only listened to country. It was country and Christian. And so I only listened to that for like 2 years of my life. I mean, I was listening to my own stuff that I was playing on my own iPod and CDs and like whatever. But, yeah, I pull a lot of inspiration from a lot of different genres, I think, so, like outside of the rock stuff. Like, even if you go writing style wise, I would arguably say Katy Perry. Like, I got super into writing the Dr. Luke, Max Martin, Bonnie McKee type of writing style, which is a lot of my pop elements come from that. Even in One Trick Pony, like the guitar solo in it, I told him, I was like, yo, you gotta make this Y'alternative. Like, you gotta
0: Y'alternative.
1: Yeah, you gotta make it Y'alternative, man. Like, I want a freaking Nashville country riff in this thing. And I was also listening to a lot of Bill Murray at the time, and he does that a lot too, which I think is really cool. But it's definitely got to be Destiny's Child and Shania Twain, like, for sure. That's got to be in there.
0: I love that. I love that so much. I also, real quick, just wanted to ask, because, you know, you talked earlier about, you watch all the same, like, comfort shows and movies and whatever.
1: Yeah.
0: Have you ever seen the movie Grind?
1: Oh, are you joking? Are we
0: that's
1: for real?
0: That's my comfort movie.
1: Yeah, no, Grind 2 is about to come out, dude.
0: I know. I am trying to get in that movie.
1: We're trying to put my music in that movie right
0: dude,
1: now.
0: That would
1: we're,
0: be awesome.
1: We're in talks, and we're with the guy who wrote it, the original writer, and hopefully we'll get at least one. I don't know. Like, everybody put out the good vibes, manifest it for me.
0: I'm putting them out.
1: Yeah. I would love to be in it.
0: I will DM Casey LaScala.
1: Oh my God, dude. Yeah. It's, and dude, they're putting like all the OG cast back in. And they're also like Bam Margera is going to be in it. It's going to be freaking epic. Yeah. I'm super pumped for Grind 2. And my boyfriend's a skater too. So like, there, even if I didn't watch it on my own, he would have totally introduced me to it, even if I hadn't. We actually just rewatched it like a few months ago. I say a few months ago. I've been on tour so long, it feels like a month ago, but it was like probably February.
0: at some point.
1: Yeah.
0: Yeah. I have that on DVD, and I like, I watch it.
1: That's awesome.
0: All the time. I have three DVDs that I watch all together. I watch Grind, Out Cold, and Extreme Days.
1: Yes.
0: Have you ever seen Extreme Days?
1: No, I've never seen Extreme Days.
0: Just since you were talking about, you know, growing up listening country and Christian.
1: Yeah.
0: It's a Christian movie that we went to go see in my youth group in like 2001.
1: Yes.
0: But it's got Pigpen from Out Cold in it.
1: Nice.
0: And Dante Basco.
1: Yeah.
0: And it is just, they're going all over the country doing all this extreme sports stuff. So yeah. I always watch those three movies at the same time.
1: Dude, that's awesome.
0: It's a great trilogy. Highly
1: yeah.
0: recommend.
1: I need to get in on this. You need to send me them and I'll watch them because
0: yeah.
1: That would be super sick. Yeah, like, again, a lot of my family's like in ministry and stuff. So I think that's another thing that people have connected with me on. We've actually just realized this. We're like, oh, maybe this is our market is, you know, the Christian alt community. It's my whole life. I grew up Christian and like my whole family's in ministry, you know, all of that stuff. I'm the only one in my family that's technically in a secular genre. Like everybody else is like worship leaders and whatever. And I've just recently started posting about it on my page and people are like, oh, I didn't know this about you. And then like more people have connected with me on it, which has been really cool.
0: So I don't know about where you grew up, but in, you know, BFE Temple, mm-hmm. Texas, we had a lot of like, that was like our punk like awakening was
1: yeah.
0: like through Christian like youth group
1: totally.
0: Like concerts and stuff.
1: Yes.
0: And you know the band Flyleaf,
1: mm-hmm.
0: they're from there.
1: Yep.
0: And like we used to go to like their shows and stuff
1: yeah.
0: when they were small. And I think it's interesting that so many of us from around that time, you know, kind of got into that scene
1: yeah.
0: through like the Christian youth
1: oh,
0: group.
1: Oh, totally.
0: Like,
1: well, you had those big, what are they called? Like, they're not festivals, but you had things like Spirit West Coast. We had that in Cali, where it was just a huge lineup of Christian artists, and it was like a 3-day event that you would go to that was like a ministry event. But you had
0: like a revival?
1: Yeah, it was kind of like a revival. Yeah, it was like you had Disciple, you had Flyleaf come through there. You just had all these like really alternative bands. They would do like the typical like non-denom, you know, worship music and stuff. But then you would have these like rock bands that mm-hmm. would come through that were rock Christian bands. And I always remember thinking to myself, I like the rock Christian songs better.
0: Yeah.
1: But yeah, it's definitely was a huge part of Christian culture. And I guess it's like another one of those things. Like, why wasn't I posting about that to begin with? You know, mm-hmm. And I don't know if it was like something rooted or I just didn't think about it. I don't know. It's something that's a huge part of my life. And I just like a few months ago, I want to say it was like 6 months ago, I just started posting about it more. And we've seen at the shows, people come up to me and be like, hey, I just want to say like, I so respect you so much for like being an alternative artist, but then also being like almost on the reverse. Like I'm not doing Christian music and alternative.
0: Mm-hmm.
1: I'm being an alternative artist, but I happen to also be a Christian.
0: Right.
1: You know?
0: Yeah.
1: And I think people can't think that they can't be both in a weird way. And I, you know, there's a lot of things that we don't really have the time to get into all the weeds of that, but you can be both.
0: Mm-hmm.
1: And it's totally cool to be both.
0: Yeah.
1: You know what I mean? And yeah, it's been a really cool thing to see at the shows for sure.
0: That's awesome.
1: Yeah.
0: I love that we talked about this.
1: Yeah, I know. Right at the end, too.
0: Yeah.
1: Yeah, let's go. Tie it up in a pretty little bow.
0: All right. Well, thank you so much for being here, Gina. It has been so much fun. And
1: thank you so much for having me.
0: Yeah, I am so... Next time you come to town, feel free to stop by.
1: Yes.
0: I would love to have you back.
1: Aww.
0: I would love to have you do another page in my book.
1: Yes. Oh,
0: and,
1: my gosh. I drew something. Again, I'm an artist, not an artist. So I don't know.
0: But
1: I drew some Superman symbols and some rock hands and stuff like that.
0: Some very millennial coded...
1: Yeah.
0: Imagery.
1: Yes.
0: You know, that's all we ask for.
1: We'll take
0: for.
1: It.
0: So yeah, thank you so much for being here. I'm so excited. And thank you for listening to the Emo Diaries, and thank you for supporting community radio by listening to Co-op. If you have any requests, you can catch the show on Instagram at the Emo Diaries Radio or emodiaries@coop.org. And remember, it's not just a phase, Mom.
2: 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On Saturday, October 17th, there'll be a celebration of serving the community and looking ahead to what comes next.
3: My name is Baylor Johnson. I'm the communications manager for Austin Public Library. So we have been all year long doing a campaign of centennial celebrations, but we always wanted there to be sort of a kind of a capstone event, live music, art, history, family activities, and just to celebrate the role that libraries play in our community and help us kick off our second century of service. Austin Public Library was established in 1926, was originally a small kind of rented space upstairs in a storefront on Congress, and has grown to a citywide network of 20 branches, plus the Central Library, plus the Austin History Center. The Austin History Center right now has an exhibit at the John Henry Falk Building, the former Central Library, that is a history of the Austin Public Library. The exhibit is called In Circulation, and sort of documents everything from the early days all the way up until today. You know, in the 1920s, Austin was a fairly large city to not have a public library system, and it was still a fairly novel idea. You know, a lot of people talk about the disappearing third

0: centers. So I think part of libraries is how can we bring community together outside of a traditional structured education? 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What we've been trying to do with this sort of centennial campaign is not just look back on the last 100 years, but to invite the community to think about what the library can be for the next century as well.
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1: This is Doubleheads Variety Hour, a show of two themes. I'm Dylan Minacci.
2: And I'm Billy Williamson.
1: Billy Williamson,
2: By the way, did I get that? I'm so glad we ran through that intro before the show started. Uh-huh. Did I do it right?
1: I'm glad you came early for rehearsals. Mm-hmm. And we rehearsed it a lot.
2: Yeah, I know. You said that in the ad, like, mm-hmm. you know, this is a scripted radio program. Mm-hmm. Every word that's being said is planned in advance.
1: Yeah. Mm-hmm.
2: Everything that happens is planned. So okay. I knew I had to take it seriously.
1: Will you hand me one of those tissues over there?
2: Of course. Here you go. Yeah.
1: No, actually, though,
2: you want,
1: please?
2: You actually want
1: I
2: one?
1: Do actually would like one.
2: Well, I thought this was theater of the mind, but okay.
1: The gum really shows up on the microphone.
2: Well...
1: Okay, that's all you have to say about that. The following program contains subject matter that some people might find objectionable. It is solely the responsibility of the show and does not necessarily reflect the views of Coop. Sensitive listeners may wish to tune out at this time.
2: Yeah, well, I'm glad that y'all say that sort of thing up at the top, you know, so people know what they're getting themselves into.
1: Yeah, it's important for that. So, Willie,
2: it's very considerate.
1: Willie Williamson?
2: Billy Williamson, thank you very much.
1: Billy Williamson, thank you so much for filling in.

0: of course,
1: spell that BILLIEYEIGH.
0: That was just Billy.
1: That's, I mean, it's how it sounds.
0: Yeah.
1: But I just wanted to clarify.
0: Thank you. And hopefully somebody is writing this down for the wiki.
1: Yeah.
0: But
1: I don't know who would be.
0: Billy, my co-host is, of course, out of town, so I activated our handy-dandy Craigslist ad that's always basically on.
1: Yeah, I was on Craigslist. I was looking at the misconnections because, you know, that's just something that's always top of mind for me. Mm-hmm. You know, what if somebody saw me and I didn't see them and then it could be a real thing, romantic thing.
0: Do you you're not thinking, do you have people in mind that you have missed connections? Like, because...
1: No, I try
0: not
1: to.
0: Do you ever post on there at all?
1: I try not to perceive other people.
0: Oh, okay.
1: Very much.
0: So you walk around like eyes closed?
1: Yes. I walk around with my eyes closed, my hands outstretched in front of me.
0: Okay.
1: And I just kind of just see what happens. And it's served me well in the last, you know, 39 years of my life. So.
0: Oh, okay.
1: Mm-hmm.
0: Thank you for letting me know how old you are.
1: Well, I said it served me well for the last 39.
0: Oh,
1: you know?
0: Oh, were there?
1: I had
0: years?
1: One incident 39 years ago.
0: Oh,
1: where I walked into oncoming traffic.
0: Oh, did you get hit? Did you fly in the air?
1: Yes. That's the sound that I was making, because I involuntarily flatulated while it was happening.
0: Oh, and so like it's like that movement of the mind.
1: The movement of the mind. I couldn't have said it better myself. Yeah. You are a modern day poet.
0: We've only been talking
1: with the rehearsal like an hour and a half. But
0: yeah.
1: I could just tell you are a modern day poet.
0: Well, and also the couple days beforehand that we got together.
1: And planned it all out, scripted out the beats and everything. Yeah, got it. Yeah. Well, cool. I'm so glad to be here.
0: Yeah, thank you.
1: It's nice
0: Billy.
1: To get a bit of a break from my normal day.
0: What's your normal day like?
1: Well, I am a maintenance technician at the airport.
0: Oh, okay.
1: Mm-hmm. I'm on shift right now, but you know, I could step away for a minute, you know.
0: When you say you're a maintenance technician, does that mean you work on the planes or?
1: Yeah, I work on the planes. So, like, picture...
0: Or the actual airport itself?
1: Oh, that's a great question. No, actually,
0: that's what I mean.
1: There's a big... there's, like, kind of a schism. Technically, we're in the same department, overarching department, but there's the airplane guys like me, the planers, and then there's the airport guys who are the porties.
0: Uh-huh.
1: But we always call them the porty potties because that's all they're doing all day. We're fixing up the plane so people can get somewhere. That's life or death. They're just cleaning toilets and stuff like that. It's not as important as what we do.
0: Uh-huh.
1: So let's say you're on a plane and you got some problem, like the toilet's overflowing in the plane, or maybe the lights don't turn on, the AC doesn't work. Maybe the plane's got a flat tire.
0: Mm.
1: Yeah.
0: Oh, yeah.
1: So
0: I've experienced something similar to that.
1: Yeah. Oh, tell me about it.
0: No, keep going.
1: Okay, fine.
0: You're talking about it.
1: Right. Well, so, you know, normally something like that happens. The pilot is in the cockpit and he's rings us up and he says, "Hey, y'all, we need some help down at our plane. Our plane's broke. You got to come help us." And so we say, "All right, thank you for letting us know. We'll be there soon." And we all get together in a big circle.
0: With these your other coworkers?
1: Yeah, all the planers. We get together in a big circle, and first we do a short silent prayer
0: for every service call that you get.
1: Yeah, so that takes about 5-10 minutes because everybody's praying to their own deities and.
0: Okay, so it's respectful of everybody's.
1: We are a non-discriminatory workplace at Austin Bergstrom International Airport.
0: Who are you praying to?
1: The Dark Lord, Satan, of course.
0: You're a Satanist. It's so on brand.
1: What is that supposed to mean?
0: I don't know, Billy.
1: Was it all my dark hair and my black eyeliner and my... Yeah, so we do our prayer. It takes about 5-10 minutes, and then we kind of start getting our tools together, and you know we're shooting the breeze, you know, chatting with each other. We try and keep things light because if you're rushing and if you're anxious, that's when you're going to make mistakes.
0: Right.
1: So us airplane maintenance technicians take things as slowly as humanly possible.
0: Yeah, yeah, yeah.
1: So by the time this is all over, you know, it might have been like 2, 3, 5, 10 hours before the plane actually gets fixed. But you know what? At least someone's not dying.
0: That's
1: because
0: true. That's what I always say.
1: The, you know, catering truck wasn't able to pull up properly.
0: The catering truck? Oh, you guys have a catering truck for like your lunch break or whatever? Is that what you're saying?
1: Yeah, the taco truck that drives onto the runway.
0: Yeah, yeah, yeah.
1: And that's another thing. You know, there's some controversy around that. The porties tell us all the time how mad people get when no planes can take off because it's lunchtime for the planers.
0: And the taco truck.
1: But you know what? Do you want your plane to come flying down out of the sky? I don't think so. Mm-mm. I don't think so.
0: Well, you do, but you not crashing.
1: Mm. No, actually, I think they should be staying up there forever. That's the goal. That's the long-term goal.
0: Oh, for the porties.
1: Well, yeah, because they don't want to deal with people anymore. Mm-hmm. And I sympathize with that. As much as I hate their guts, I do sympathize with their point of view.
0: What is do you remember where it all went wrong with the planers and the porties?
1: It's a little bit of a Hatfields and the McCoys situation. Uh-huh. But, you know, we just don't see eye to eye. We live in different worlds.
0: And
1: you know?
0: That doesn't have to do with, you know, the porties are kind of above you guys, and you guys are kind of down here on the runway, so you guys can't physically see eye to eye kind of thing? Is that what you mean?
1: How dare you say that?
0: Okay, so definitely
1: every day
0: a pain point.
1: I look up at those jerks.
0: Yeah, yeah, yeah, okay.
1: Oh, uh-huh. I'm in the air-conditioned terminal. Uh-huh. Oh, I've got a Sbarro and an Annie Annie's at other airports, of course. We don't have that sort of thing at the Austin airport. No.
0: Yeah, what's your favorite? Do you ever go into where the porties are to eat lunch?
1: I would never set foot inside the airport terminal, of the Barbara Jordan terminal.
0: Okay, so you don't even have to go through TSA. You guys...
1: No, I just drive straight on. There's the back road.
0: Yeah.
1: We just don't tell people about it. But you can drive onto the... Anyone could drive onto the runway if they wanted to.
0: Okay. He's expressed here. Well, Billy, thank you again for coming and being co-host. I have no idea where Matthew Fox is.
1: I mean, for everything I've heard about this Matthew T. Fox.
0: Is that his middle name?
1: I've heard that his middle name is T, the letter.
0: T.
1: Yeah, like Mr.
0: But spelled T-E?
1: I think, it's T-E.
0: Just T.
1: Yes, and that's his middle name. But everything I've heard about him makes him sound like a real suspicious character.
0: Oh, yes, absolutely. The IRS has been trying to get him for a long time.
1: I believe that. Mm-hmm. He can't hold down a real job from what I've heard.
0: Nope, that's no real job.
1: He had some business with a notable symphony orchestra imploding recently. I heard that was all his fault.
0: Mm-hmm.
1: But we don't need to go any further into that.
0: Wait, I need to catch up on that, actually.
1: I'll tell you during the break.
0: Yeah, please do. Well, of course, 512-472-5667. The phone lines are not open just yet.
1: Right.
0: This is kind of like... Where we catch up on our week.
1: Yeah. I've just been talking
0: Hold on one second.
1: Okay, sorry.
0: Do a bunch of inside jokes, kind of stuff that only we would get.
1: Mm-hmm.
0: The listener doesn't really understand or really not meant to be clued in on at all.
1: Mm-hmm.
0: So I think we've accomplished that.
1: Sorry, am I allowed to talk now?
0: Yeah, absolutely.
1: Okay, all right, thank you.
0: Yeah, you're always allowed to talk.
1: Okay, interesting.
0: Just one second, actually.
1: Okay.
0: Okay, yeah, and then you're good to talk.
1: Oh, I can talk now.
0: Yeah, you're good to talk.
1: All right. Well, I really like that angle, you know, of making a radio show that nobody wants to listen to.
0: Mm-hmm. Yeah, that's kind of, and it's based on the idea that nobody's listening to the radio.
1: Right.
0: So we're kind of playing into the ethos of radio.
1: Because who would listen to the radio anymore? Am I right, brother?
0: Are you trying to pitch a new segment?
1: Oh, was that too obvious? I'm sorry.
0: No, that was
1: look,
0: good.
1: It's my first time behind the mic. I've just been dreaming of this kind of thing all my life, and I just got a little carried away.
0: No. Am I right, brother?
1: Brother?
0: Okay, all right. We have our new segment.
1: It's my new segment.
0: Billy Williamson?
1: Billy Williamson, thank you very much for remembering.
0: I'm never good at remembering.
1: And don't you hate that when you see somebody and you know them but you can't remember their name?
0: Happens to me all the time.
1: Am I right, brother?
0: Am I right, brother? What do you say? What's your go-to when you see somebody you don't remember their name?
1: I just say, "Oh, hey,
0: hey,
1: hey! It's so good to see you again,
0: dude. What's up?
1: Yo, man." You're looking healthy.
0: Hey, it's good to see you, brother.
1: Hey, am I right, brother? Crazy weather these days.
0: Yeah, immediately to the weather.
1: Because it's like I don't even remember the context.
0: Mm-hmm, mm-hmm.
1: I was probably drunk when I met them.
0: Likely. Do you have a drinking problem?
1: I do.
0: Oh, okay.
1: I'm drunk right now.
0: Me too.
1: Hey, all right. That's a good recipe for radio.
0: I think so.
1: And airplane maintenance.
0: I was going to say, so you drink on the job then?
1: All the time.
0: Okay.
1: That's part of the preparation for going on a job is first you like kind of hunt around for wherever your hidden bottle of whatever your poison is.
0: Okay. Oh, you know, you hide it around in the terminal?
1: They don't want us.
0: I mean the tarmac?
1: Yeah. That was a close one.
0: Excuse me.
1: I like you, but you're testing me a little bit. So I hunt for my hidden bottle. I prefer a nice bourbon.
0: Mm-hmm.
1: I usually stash it in the wheel well.
0: Oh.
1: So I got planes all over the world with bourbon in it. So I know one of them's coming in, coming back for that, for me.
0: Yeah.
1: Back to Austin.
0: Do you ever like trade bottles with different other tarmacies?
1: I do leave little notes.
0: Have you ever thought about using the word tarmacy? Or is that kind of derogatory?
1: That is a kind of a big slur in our community.
0: Slur.
1: That's what the porties call us.
0: Oh, tarmackies.
1: We're plainies.
0: Yeah, tarmacky. I like tarmacky though.
1: It really does sound like an offensive term, doesn't it?
0: It does. It really does.
1: But it's not.
0: It's not.
1: Except to us.
0: Except to you.
1: Except to me
0: specifically.
1: Personally. So let's get that straight. What was I talking about?
0: I don't know.
1: Oh, drinking smuggling. On the job.
0: Yes, smuggling alcohol.
1: So I gotta drink like at least half a handle, and then I write my little note back to the
0: handle?
1: Guy that sent it over. Yeah.
0: Okay.
1: Because we send notes back and forth.
0: Right.
1: All over. It's cool. You know, I've got friends all over the world who are also drunk airplane technicians.
0: Wow.
1: And we communicate through the notes we leave for each other on the bottles we hide in the wheel wells of the planes.
0: Well,
1: so I got to do that, and then I got to take a nap for a while, and then I wake up, I throw up, I drink a lot of water, and then I go on the job.
0: Oh, okay. At least you drink some water.
1: Yeah.
0: So you don't keep drinking, though. You kind of...
1: You got to balance it out a little bit.
0: Okay.
1: Or else you're going to pass out on the runway and get run over by a plane.
0: That's happened before.
1: Yeah, it happens more than you'd expect.
0: Well, it sounds like I would expect it to happen a lot, actually, considering half a handle is getting drunk.
1: Hey, we just know how to have a good time. You know, if you love what you do, you'll never work a day in your life.
0: And you love drinking.
1: I love drinking.
0: Okay, good. Well, I'd like to extend that the phone lines are open, 512-472-5667.
1: And we talked about this, you gave me the rundown of the show. People call in with their troubles and their woes and their successes and their, sometimes, I mean, you were telling me sometimes people have some rough things to say to you and I really hope we don't get anybody calling in with something mean to say about you, buddy.
0: Okay.
1: Am I right, brother?
0: Yeah. It kind of
1: sounds
0: like
1: nobody better call in at 512-472-5667 with something mean to say about Dylan Minacci.
0: It kind of sounds like you're egging people on to do it.
1: I don't know what you're talking about.
0: Okay. All right. I don't know. I don't have much else to say. Should we listen to music?
1: I love pretty music.
0: Let's go to some music.
1: Let's do it.
0: And we'll be right back with Doublehead's Variety Hour.

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2: Yeah, whenever we do have a guest, uh-huh. We'll both ask questions.
3: Yeah, okay. I think yeah. I can do that.
2: We're back in the air. Oh. This is Doubleheads Variety Hour, a show of two themes.
3: Oh, do you hear that, Dylan?
2: I do. Could you hold on 1 second? I have to say the name of this, what we just played.
3: It stinks in here now.
2: Yeah,
3: what the heck?
2: It's awful.
3: What the heck is going on?
2: That was, of course, the track Tank by, what did we say his name was? Yoko Kanno.
3: Her name. Thank you very much.
2: Yoko Kanno and Seatbelts off the Cowboy Bebop soundtrack.
3: What an incredible show and what an incredible soundtrack.
2: I agree.
3: The whole thing is just so baller.
2: Everything about it.
3: Take it from a certified weeaboo.
2: Yeah, I didn't realize you were a weeaboo.
3: There's two things I love. Okay. There's three things I love. There's drinking,
2: yeah.
3: Airplane maintenance, and Japanese animation, commonly referred to as anime.
2: Okay, great. I didn't realize this was going to resonate with you so much.
3: I'm really glad you brought it in. I was pleased to see it.
2: Well, yeah, maybe we'll listen to some more of it. We listened to a little bit of the second track, too, which is called Rush.
3: Well, that's what I get whenever I watch this show.
2: A rush.
3: When she gets that videotape in the mail, oh, devastating.
2: Yeah, you were just talking about that.
3: Great show.
2: Good show. Well, something was happening over
3: Wait,
2: here.
3: Wait, we're not going to keep talking about that without actually saying anything? Okay, I guess
2: no.
3: Should address whatever that weird sound and smell was.
2: Yeah, do we want to...
4: I'm not your guest, guys. I need some help.
2: What?
3: I really have no idea what's happening.
5: I'm still trying to get a good control of this guy. Really fight me. Okay. Dylan, yeah. Matt, is this you? Are you?
3: I'm Billy.
2: Who? I'm Dylan. This is Billy. Matt's out.
5: Billy,
2: this week.
5: I need Matt. I need Matt Foggs. Where's Matt?
2: He's we have no idea.
3: Probably doing something really sketchy.
5: I need Matt Foggs and Dylan Minacci in the studio.
2: Okay. Well, we only have. Who are you? Can you introduce yourself?
5: My name is Eeb. Yahoo Natan.
3: Okay. This is great.
5: I am from the depths of hell, and it took me a very long time to get here.
3: Hey.
5: We shut down the Strait of Helsmuth. And that took me a while that we had a whole ceremony. The witch had to summon me here, and there's a lot of side effects, and I don't have a lot of time. I'm here to collect souls for our fall soul collection drive.
2: Oh.
5: And I was told that there are two people here at this station that are very good at collecting souls.
2: We do collect souls here.
3: Really?
5: Which one are you?
2: I'm Dylan.
5: Oh, okay. And you, what is this zombie thing over here?
3: Excuse me. My name's
2: Billy.
3: My name is Billy. I might worship the Dark Lord, which
5: appreciate your support. Thank you so much.
3: But it doesn't mean I'm a zombie. What the heck, man?
5: Well,
3: you can't just
5: be.
3: Walk around calling somebody with saggy skin and rotten features a zombie.
5: Yeah, you're right. That was insensitive.
2: Are you a zombie? I didn't really consider it until he...
5: Well, his eyes are closed.
2: Eb just mentioned it.
3: I mean...
2: And now I'm starting to think you might be a zombie.
3: To be honest, I'm still wrapping my head around the idea myself, but...
2: Okay, so did you get hit by a plane on the tarmac? It sounds like that may have happened to you then, but you're somehow still alive.
3: Listen, when you walk around the world with your eyes closed, things
2: right.
3: happen.
2: I forgot about that.
3: I think it had something to do with the level of alcohol that I consume that preserves me from the inside out.
2: Oh.
5: Okay, well, no, see, he's
3: so
5: actually
3: I'm,
5: not supposed
3: I'm less,
5: to be here.
3: I'm less a zombie and more of just a sort of like alcohol-fueled corpse sort of golem situation.
6: Okay.
5: He's not supposed to be here. I'm here to actually also write that situation, but it's because we shut down the street.
3: Wait, are you here to collect souls, or are you here to bring
5: me
3: back to the
5: end? I have to multitask. Okay, we weren't prepared to shut down the straight, but, you know.
6: He's going
5: to
6: continue to
3: The
6: add.
3: Straight of Hellsmooth.
5: Well, we were in, you know.
3: That's where all the hell oil comes from.
5: No, it's, you know, we were in, it's a conflict where people up in your high offices in your nation wanted to strike a deal to not go down to hell after everything that they, and it's just, you know, that's not how that works, you know, and so we shut it down.
3: Typical party behavior.
5: And so now there's no in and out to hell, and so you were supposed to go, but because we shut it down, you're stuck here and you're gonna run chaos for us. That's kind of our whole strategy.
3: Okay, I think I'm following. I think I'm picking up what you're putting down.
5: That's very confusing.
3: I'm here. I was supposed to go to hell instead of all these rich and famous people.
5: Yeah, I mean, you drink a lot. So, yeah, uh-huh. I mean, that's... Yeah.
3: And so that is more worthy of going to hell than being on a certain list somewhere.
5: No. They're going to come down, too. Oh, it's just they don't... Okay. They're trying to, like, you know, strong arm us to uh-huh. not do that.
3: Yeah.
5: And, you know, we had to show them how this works.
3: Okay.
5: So.
2: Can I address the person that was talking before?
5: Harry?
2: Are you... His name's Harry, okay.
5: Yeah, what a lame-o.
2: Yeah,
5: such a whiner this whole time.
2: So you're just possessing him.
5: Yeah, well, the witch summoned me. These kids, you know, were coming out trying to find something to solve, I guess. I don't know. I think they were just out there to get high, but they said that they were trying to find a monster.
2: Yeah.
5: Surprise, surprise. You know, I was in, and I just jumped into this sad sack, and, you know, now he's, you know, he just won't leave me alone. Well, he's so hungry. He's so hungry all the time.
2: You also won't leave him alone, obviously. Cause...
5: Well, I'm here for a purpose. You know, I mean, eventually I'll hop out. Uh-huh. I don't want to be here either.
2: Right.
5: But, you know, I hate it up here.
3: Would you excuse me for a minute?
2: Okay.
3: I just need to use the little zombies room. I'll be right back.
2: Okay, so you are kind of accepting this.
3: No. That's just what you have here. It's very inclusive,
5: look,
3: and I appreciate that.
5: Denial is the first stage of the process.
3: I'll be right back.
2: Okay, all right. We'll be right back. Eb.
5: Yes.
2: Yahoo Natan.
5: Yes.
2: And you're here to collect some souls.
5: Yeah. We're doing our fall soul collection drive.
2: We do have souls that
5: oh,
2: we.
5: Oh, sorry. The dogs of hell are barking.
2: Yeah, they are. We do have souls that we've collected, but I don't feel comfortable. You know, Matt is the one that kind of takes inventory of stuff, so I don't want to give up our souls without speaking to him first.
3: Hey, y'all, I'm back. Thanks for waiting for me.
2: Thanks, Billy.
3: Wait, I assume you guys were just, like, dead silent here while I was gone.
5: Yeah. Okay. I mean, you don't need to take any inventory. I just, like, I mean, people, I just need to get people to sign up. Like, I mean, you're already coming down, so I can't get you to sign up. But would you, I mean, Dylan, you want to sign up to...
2: Sign up my own soul?
5: Yeah, donate your soul.
2: No.
5: Oh.
2: No. We have souls that we've collected from other people.
5: Oh! You already just have them ready for me.
2: Yeah.
5: Better. Wow,
2: but I can't
5: great.
2: Give them to you until I see Matthew, you know. So we might have to wait till
5: next
2: week.
5: What, is he your boss or something?
2: No, he's not, actually. Yeah, all right. Yeah, you can have all the souls that we've collected.
5: Thank you. Jeez.
3: You know, speaking of selling souls, I know a guy who was in college, and there was the atheist club on campus, and they were doing a bit where you could sell your soul to them for a cookie.
2: Okay.
3: And now she is living her best life, so maybe the souls are a burden, you know? Just a personal anecdote from a friend of mine.
2: Now you said they were doing it as a bit.
3: Yeah.
2: And was it a bit, or were they actually...
3: That will remain to be seen.
2: Right, you're right.
3: There's one way to find out.
2: Death.
3: Yeah. I'm sure.
2: And we're unsure if you're dead or not.
3: Yeah, but that story had nothing to do with me. Frankly, I don't even know why I said it. I probably should have waited for a mic break to share that story.
2: I like that story a lot, actually. Were the cookies good?
3: You're all right.
2: Okay, so you did.
3: So I've heard from my friend. My that friend's on again off again boyfriend sold his mom's soul.
2: Also,
3: yeah, which I don't think was his to give, but what do I know?
2: That's interesting. How do you Do you take any soul, whether it's stolen or...
5: Yeah, no, we take all... I mean, you know, any sold soul is just... I mean, it's automatically earmarked for hell, ready for torture. So,
2: what about stealing someone's soul?
5: No, we can't do that. I mean, you know...
2: I don't think that you can take any of our souls, then, that we've collected.
3: Do you take dogs' souls?
5: No, I mean, if you've collected them, they've already signed them over to somebody. It's just like a lease, really. You just kind of... You toss that over to me with just some paperwork, and
2: I've got about 25.
5: Okay, perfect. Yeah, that's pretty good. Our goal for this year is about 100, but you know, I'm sure we can probably get some call-ins for that.
2: Well, 512-472-5667 if you'd like to donate your soul.
5: Yeah, to the armies of hell. You know, we're trying to fight a war here. So,
2: what,
3: and you know, if you'd rather donate some money to this radio station, you can go on over to koop.org and hit that donate button in the upper right hand corner. If you want to donate your car, you could do that too.
2: Okay, great. Okay. So what are the armies of hell fighting these days?
5: Well, I mean, you guys got a lot going on up here, you know. I mean, it's...
2: Oh, so you're fighting wars up here.
5: Yeah, well, there's just a bunch of people, big leaders, your human leaders that are trying to stir up trouble down here, and, you know, we got to show them who's boss. So we're about to come back out. We're gonna have a big old surge. Nobody's listening to this, right?
2: No.
5: I don't want to give away. Okay.
2: No. It's public radio.
3: Oh, sorry. That's just you saying that made me think of that song. Go on.
5: There will be an invasion. Yeah, so yeah, I'm thinking probably 2 years from now.
2: Of demons and
5: tortured souls.
2: Tortured souls.
5: Yeah. I don't think people really appreciate the importance of hell. Souls need to be tortured, so we need to remind
2: they
5: people.
2: They need to be tortured?
5: Yeah, I mean, have you ever felt guilt?
2: No.
5: Wow, you, okay.
3: Me neither, actually.
6: Not once ever.
5: Wow, you...
2: Whoa.
3: Wait, did you hear that? Did anybody hear that?
2: Are you...
6: Oh. I'm a soul.
2: Oh, is one of your souls here? Is this...
6: I'm the soul of I'm Pixar's soul. I'm a bootleg DVD of Pixar's soul. You guys haven't seen that film?
5: Oh, that's not... I don't know what that
3: is. You're... All right.
6: Okay. No, I'm... What's your name? No, actually, I'm really sorry, y'all. I just heard some bebopping on the radio, and it felt like it was, you know, a calling to me, and I figured I'd just swing on down here being a cowboy myself. And then I heard other cowboys, I heard some hell demons, and it really reminded me, so not to interrupt.
3: So just so I know what your deal is, you're a ghost cowboy who is also a DVD.
6: Well, or now the DVD part was really more of a joke, just because I know
3: HD
6: y'all are funny.
3: DVD? Remember those folks? Does anybody remember HD DVD?
2: Yeah, they don't play in my PlayStation 4.
6: They won't work. Okay,
3: that's the wrong company, my friend.
6: Yeah. Absolutely. No, I'm kind of like Ghost Rider, you know, like that Marvel character, except for I mostly ride on the e-bike.
5: That's why it's so hot in here all of a sudden.
6: Why would it be hot to you? You're from hell.
5: I'm from the second circle.
6: That's like a little cooler. It's actually pretty cold. Yeah. It's like hell for people that live in the Caribbean. They go to like the ice cold hell, so because it's hell to them.
5: Yeah.
6: That makes sense.
5: That place is frozen over. So that's why I never understood that.
6: That's
5: show.
6: Why pigs are flying. I get it. Okay.
2: Okay.
3: Isn't the sixth circle where all the people are buried in ice and having to eat each other's brains out?
5: Look, I didn't read Dante.
3: It's been a while for me.
6: Yeah, I don't know Dante.
3: I put my copy of Dante's Inferno in a wheel well with a bottle of kombucha.
6: That's a spell.
3: It never made its way back to
6: me. Part of a spell, ain't it?
3: Excuse me.
6: An ancient cowboy spell. Sorry.
2: What's
3: I
2: your
3: don't
2: name,
3: practice
2: cowboy?
3: Kombucha.
6: I ain't got no crystal ball.
3: If I had $1 million, I'd spend it all.
6: I literally had a couple $1,000s, and all I spent every second.
2: This is not a music show, all right, guys?
6: Sorry about that.
2: Please,
6: my name.
2: Stop quoting songs. Your name, cowboy?
6: My name is Steve Elliott.
2: Steve Elliott.
6: That's it. Nothing special. I'm just Steve Elliott.
2: Do you have a surname like Ghost Rider?
6: Well, I am a tortured soul who was forced to do the devil's bidding. So okay. I do. They just call me Apparition Rider.
2: apparition.
6: Because I'm not like as corporeal as some ghosts or poltergeists.
5: Wow. I didn't realize they sent me an assistant.
2: What a vocabulary.
6: Yeah, I thought I was here to help you out. It felt like you needed some help.
5: I mean, I don't think so. He's given me 25 souls already. I think I got this covered.
6: But you can't take the stolen ones, though. All right.
5: Well, they're not stolen. They signed
6: from
5: them
6: what
5: over.
6: I understand, though, his are stolen.
5: We like, stole them. I'm sorry. Do you think you're in charge of me here?
6: Now, I'm just in charge of soul acquisition. I ain't in charge of you. That's just my department, all right? You're good. No, what you're doing is fine. It's just you're not doing it right.
2: Hell, huh?
6: That's why it's hell.
5: Will kill you, I'll tell you.
3: Am I right, brother?
6: Hell yeah, brother. But what you're doing is fine. You're just going about it all wrong. First off, you never tell them why you want the souls, man.
5: How did you even get up here so quickly? You know we shut down the straight.
6: I took the floor. I went right through the floor. Man, I'm non-corporeal, man. I go wherever I want, man. Come on, man. Dang. Come on now. Anyway, what you need to do, though, is backtrack. If you can do that, you know that one spell where you erase everybody's mind for the last 15 minutes? Can you do that one?
5: Why?
6: Because nobody needs to know that the armies are coming up here, that the army is coming up here.
5: Listening to this.
6: It doesn't matter. The two people that are listening.
3: It's a spell that can erase people's memories in 15 minutes.
5: Well, you guys say it all the time.
6: In the past, it's like a dump button.
5: It's like your catchphrase.
6: But for life.
2: What's our.
3: Maybe you can adjust that to about 21 minutes you got it. Of that spell. We can
6: you can
3: erase any memories you want.
6: Honestly, right, after the first one.
2: Before we get into any spells, why don't we play some more music? And we'll come back and try and figure out what's going on here. We'll be right back in Doublehead Friday Hour.

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3: Pure Energy. Out with the jive, in with the love. It feels good.
4: Yeah. It feels good. All the time.
5: Yeah.
4: You just never really know.
5: Right. Because, you know, maybe it's just got a flat tire, like your car, you know, but maybe it's just
4: Oh, we're back up there. This is Doublehead's Variety Hour, a show with two themes, and... we just heard a track from Terry Cashman's Talking Baseball called Cooperstown.
5: It was a cool song.
4: In honor of October baseball, continuing tonight with the White Sox playing the Guardians.
5: Do we care about either of those teams?
4: Yes, we're supporting the White Sox currently.
5: Okay, that's good to know.
6: Yeah, go Sox.
7: I mean, they're White Sox at the beginning of the game. They got to be brown by the end, right?
5: Yeah. Hey-o. Mm-hmm. Yeah. Man, I like you, man.
7: Hey, you're all right, too.
5: What was your name again?
7: I don't. Steve.
5: Oh, Steve the held
7: Steve spawn. Alien. Okay. I am an apparition
5: rider.
7: Right,
5: right. Yeah. Right. With a flaming head.
7: Yeah.
4: If only somebody was taking notes.
7: Yeah, that'd be tight.
4: We do have some callers here. So, caller, you're live on the air.
8: Hello?
4: Yeah.
8: Did you get the you got the MTVs.
4: Yeah, we got the MTVs.
8: My man, how are you doing today?
4: Hi,
8: you
4: know, Daddy.
8: I was just thinking about you when I was somewhere between eating a sub sandwich and getting out the shower, slipping on a soap.
4: Okay. Are you okay from that, Paul?
8: Oh, yeah, yeah. I'm undead. I have no nerve endings anymore. They no longer apply.
4: Uh-huh.
8: It's faintly new money over here and slightly old secrets.
4: Okay. We actually have a two representatives of hell and potentially a zombie that works at the airport.
5: Yeah, I don't have any feeling in anything either.
7: I haven't felt anything in a long time.
8: Mm. Listen, I don't got nothing to do with those guys. I paid my union dues. And you gotta pay the dues if you wanna sing the blues.
6: He's right. He's right.
4: Which union
5: am
4: are
5: I right,
4: you
5: brother?
4: In?
7: Which, hell yeah,
4: brother. Which union are you in, Daddy?
8: I don't know. Some fat guy from extension of his arm, man. I got some crazy news. I just found out my sixth cousin twice removed. He's actually related to John Bon Jersey, that guy I dislike so
4: much.
8: Yeah,
4: you really don't like him.
8: No, man. 1992, I was hanging out with this fella. His name was O.J. Simpson and Betty White. And he had a golf club and a little bit of an extra grind, if you know what I mean.
4: Yeah, I know what you mean.
8: You know, so I was there and John Bon Jersey shows up and I'm like, you know, something familiar about your face, that beautiful, immaculate face. I love so much, but I can't stand it. Anyways, gentlemen, and whoever you are from the undead places.
7: Yeah.
4: What are you working on, Daddy? You got a new record?
8: Oh, yeah, I just kind of dropped it over here on you. It was New Money and Old Secrets. It's a tell-all book. I was just with Michael Douglas making another one for Bonds and Bubbles.
4: You were working with Michael Douglas?
8: Oh, he's got that swagger. He's out there on the golf club, too, wearing a tracksuit.
5: Is that that's Kirk Douglas's son?
8: I think so. I mean, I didn't ask him about his dad.
5: Fair enough.
8: Would he be a deadbeat daddy or a deadbeat daddy?
7: Kurt people.
4: Deadbeat daddy. Oh. Well, what else
8: so
4: you got?
8: You guys are on the undead side. Is there anything that I need to do over there? I mean, you got any gigs that I can play? I'm trying to make a couple bucks, you know what I'm saying? Oh, yeah, in Los Angeles.
5: I hear the White Sox are doing pretty good right now. If you want to put some money on something.
4: Yeah, that's a good thing.
8: You know, I mean, you got any money I could borrow to put on there?
7: Okay. Valhalla's about to be dead. You could probably play there.
4: Do you guys have any venues down there in hell?
7: Yeah.
6: Yeah, we got a couple. Yeah, on the seventh circle.
7: Yeah, we got the Sunset Room. That's pretty good. Hell's Kitchen, which is more of a club than it is a kitchen.
6: Yeah,
7: that's
6: pretty nice. There's not a lot of food there. No.
7: And the food is
8: I was pinned under a rock by a guy in the Cadillac DeVille industry.
7: Wait, that was
8: and
7: it?
8: That's the problem with the big businesses. They're always trying to put you down.
7: Yeah, that's the one thing they do. Yeah, the DeVille's down there. What else? They got Star Seeds is down there. Yeah, you can play there.
4: Okay. Well, Denny, there you go. There's some spots. Maybe we can get you booked there in the coming weeks.
8: Well, I'm looking forward to it. I'm all about making a good dollar of a living off of a hard work. I'm a working man.
4: Yes, you are.
8: I don't like being rubbed into the ground. I think there's too much commercialism out there. But, you know, on the other dead hand, Rice-A-Roni, a San Francisco treat.
4: Okay. As I said to all of our guests, you're a coward. Take a hug. Buzz off. Time is money. Able showers, be with flowers. More style, less jaw. Girl boss, gatekeepers out. Eat a sandwich up into your hot dog.
8: Hot dog. Hey, you guys have a good night. Hey. Or good morning or whatever.
4: Okay, thanks, Daddy. Bye-bye.
5: Man, I'm just thinking about Betty White, O.J. Simpson, and John Bond jersey and Daddy Money.
4: And hanging out.
5: Dream blunt rotation.
4: We have another caller. Caller, you're live on the air.
9: Hey.
4: Hello.
9: Are you talking to me?
4: Yes. Yeah.
9: Hello. Nice to finally talk to you.
4: Yes, it's good to hear from you. Who do we have calling?
9: Me. I'm Benjamin Franklin Gates.
4: Benjamin Franklin Gates?
9: Yes.
4: Are you related to Bill Gates or Benjamin Franklin?
9: No. No, I'm on the hunt for a clue.
4: Okay. What kind of clue?
9: I'm looking for a national treasure.
4: Okay. Which one?
9: I was told that the Doubleheads contained part of the clue.
4: Okay. Well,
9: me being a treasure hunter had to continue on the hunt for the clue.
4: So you're a treasure hunter by trade?
9: Yes. I mean, it was given to me with my name, but yeah.
4: The treasure hunt?
9: Yes. Ben Franklin was a big treasure hunter.
4: Okay.
5: Okay. Go on.
4: So what's the clue? Do we know? I mean, we have some undead people here today.
9: Well, exactly. I was told that there would be a summoning of undead.
4: Uh-huh.
7: Yeah.
5: Right.
6: Check. And
5: you got me, Billy Williamson, airplane technician.
6: Also zombie.
7: Maybe.
5: Yeah, and we got the cowboy guy. Whose name? Steve Elliott?
7: Steve Elliott.
5: I keep wanting to say Sam Elliott.
7: I really did.
5: And then I forgot your name already, too. BB?
6: Eeb. You can call me BB. That's all right. That's
5: all right, I'll do that. Sorry, but yeah, sorry, sir. What can we do for you?
9: How did you guys assemble three strong clues like that?
4: We didn't know that they were going to be clues. What does this point you in some direction? Does down mean up?
9: There's a national treasure afoot.
7: Well, I will say I do have half of a map.
6: The national treasure is
7: on the bottom of my foot.
6: Yeah.
7: And Doubleheads is an anagram for National Treasure 3, which we all know because we're math wizards.
6: Mm-hmm. Yeah.
7: So I think if we put our feet together underneath the sunlight, right there. You see that?
6: Yeah.
5: We're doing it.
7: Yeah. Oh. Okay.
5: Oh, my goodness.
6: Okay.
5: I feel
6: down.
5: A funny tingle.
7: Yeah, that's weird. That's weird. I haven't felt anything in years. I just did.
4: Okay. Huh. Well, so did you get that clue?
9: All we need is to map that over the Declaration of Independence.
4: Okay. All right. Well, we'll do that for you, and we'll send it to you. Is that okay?
9: That sounds good. As long as you get me express mail clue.
4: Okay.
5: I'll stick it in the wheel well of the next plane leaving Austin Airport. All right?
9: Oh, that sounds good.
7: You'll know which one.
4: You're a coward. Take a hike. Buzz off. Time is money. April showers. More flowers. More scale.
9: Wait, is that a clue?
4: Okay, bye-bye.
5: I'm surprised. Go on.
4: Sounds like everything was a clue. You almost got it.
5: Yeah, we...
4: Do you want to practice it?
5: Yeah,
4: slow?
5: Can we? Mm-hmm. Yeah, now at the end of the show is probably a good time.
4: Let's practice it slow.
5: Okay.
4: And then I'll try and speed it up for you, okay?
5: All right.
4: Sorry, we're doing something. Okay. You're a coward.
5: Take a hike.
4: Buzz off. Time is money. April showers bring May flowers. More ska, less jaw. Girl boss, gatekeep, huzzah. Eat a sandwich. Happy New Year. Hot dog.
5: It's easier, slower. You know when you're practicing.
7: When you say it, it sounds like it's way more words than that. Like, sounds like way more words than that.
5: Does that mean, is that some kind of incantation?
4: I don't know. We've been saying it for years and, you know.
5: It's
4: we've
5: funny.
4: We've just, you know, garnered success and admiration.
5: I don't know if the listeners can hear it, but the hounds despite of hell us. Are growling at us finishing the catchphrase.
4: Yeah. Yeah, I don't know. We're constantly beloved by people despite...
5: Is that so?
4: ...completely yelling at them and...
7: beloved by people.
4: Insulting them, yeah.
5: That's despised inspirational.
4: Uh-huh. So, yeah, maybe it is a... Maybe it's a, you know, practice.
5: It's like negging.
4: A peace practice, yeah.
5: You're neggers. Professional people who neg.
4: Yeah.
7: I think if you said the catchphrase backwards... We might be able to go back in time.
4: Yeah. Yeah, I think maybe we could.
6: Matt. Dylan, I'm looking for Matt Fox and Dylan Minaji.
4: What? Did you just forget?
6: did you say the spell?
4: Oh, is that a spell? Does that make people forget?
7: Okay, now I'm here. I'm a representative for...
6: Wait, who are you?
4: We are...
7: My name is... Wait, what's going on?
4: We've already done this.
7: Since when?
4: You guys don't remember this?
7: No.
4: Well, look, we have a caller. Caller, you're live on the air.
10: Well, hello. It's Colorado Rockies Hall of Famer.
4: Todd Helton. So glad to hear from you, Todd. How are you?
10: I'm great. I heard we were talking baseball, so I wanted to give you my biannual minor league scouting report on the Rockies.
4: Thank you. Please, go ahead. Let's get right into it.
10: There's a guy named Marvin Gaye Jr., no relation. He's 8 feet tall. He's a left-handed, right-handed pitcher, but he's also a catcher. He pitches to himself and he catches. It's very impressive.
4: Wow, that's incredible. And are the Rockies doing well?
10: You know, I'm pretty sure that they're doing really well. I'm not 100% sure. I think the season is, you know, we're looking toward next season, so we're doing well all the time.
4: Oh, okay, got it. You have anybody else that you've been looking at, Todd?
10: Yes, there's a guy named Miguel Hendricks. And yes, he is Jimi Hendrix's former drummer. He's 97 years old, and he's just looking for one chance, and he never got it when he was younger, so we're giving it to him. He's on the A squad. He's on the Littleton Lombards.
4: The Littleton Lombards?
10: Yeah, they're not very good. We just recently purchased them from the Independent Pineapple League, and we're really looking forward to what they've got to offer. It's more of a combination play, you know. We're thinking we're going to get a little bit of that Littleton action.
4: Mm-hmm. Okay, that's good. Seems like everything's looking up. Any other news from the organization, Todd?
10: Yes, actually, I was hoping that I could talk to some of your guests about getting some of those old timers out of hell. Is Babe Ruth or Mickey Mantle available?
7: Oh yeah, yeah. We got the Ruth. We got the Babe. We got the Babe down there.
4: Are they available to come play?
7: Oh no. Ruth turned into a candy bar, so he doesn't have ours no more.
4: Oh,
6: that was his punishment.
7: Right. Yeah,
6: for his alcoholism.
7: Yep.
5: Uh-oh. Yeah,
10: I would ask for Ty Cobb, but I think Ty Cobb's just a tad too problematic for the voters.
7: Oh yeah, we actually had to let him go.
10: Oh, he's no longer.
7: Yeah,
4: he's not even in hell anymore.
10: Not under contract anymore.
6: He enjoyed it too much.
7: Yeah, we sent him back there.
6: Can't do anything with that.
4: Yeah. Wow.
10: All right. Well, I just want to make sure all your viewers know that there is a. There's something very special happening. We have opening day. It's about 6 months from now. It's going to be for the Gunnison Gondors. We're going to be playing the Dalmatian Coast Angelina Jolies. And, just come on down and get as many tickets as you can. This is not a call to action.
4: Okay, thank you, Todd. As I say to all of our guests, you're a coward. Take a hike, buzz off. Time is money.
5: I said it faster than you.
10: Play ball!
4: Hey, thank you, Todd. We're about at that time of the show where we decide whether the music complimented or contradicted. So, Apparition Man?
7: I would say compliment. It felt good. Real good.
4: Okay. All right.
6: Saying what complimented or contradicted? I don't understand.
4: The music.
6: I'm looking for Matt and Dylan.
4: Okay. He's already lost his memory again. Really?
5: I thought they contradicted. I liked them both, but I don't think they fit together.
4: I think they did contradict as well. Okay. So we have two contradict, one compliment, and one confused.
6: Contradict.
4: Okay.
6: Because I don't understand what's going on.
5: I didn't know the emissaries from hell were such pushovers.
4: I know. They really are. Well, this has been another week of Doubleheads Variety Hour. You're a coward, talk a high buzz off time.
11: Thank you for tuning in to KOOP HD1 HD3 Hornsby, your community radio station since 1994. As a listener-supported,